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The next program's in a Samoan language. Ole siufonga le nei o Samoa Brisbane la wala leo al fa EB iwa valu te simaratasi famo ole isi atato pukalame ole afasalawinatu ilinga ngana Samoa.

0: and this is Music Masala, a spicy blend of music and life. I'm joined today by Saba Ensemble. Here with me in the radio, there's Ali Kiai, Umid Rahimi, Tammy Jafari, and Mahkam Gambari. Thank you very much for joining me.
1: Thanks for having us.
0: So let's start by talking about Saba Ensemble. How would you like the ensemble to be introduced?
2: Saba Ensemble was established in October 2017. I got invited to the group by Masood, who is the leader of the group. So some of the members have been playing for a long time and professionally, but it's kind of a mix of like some professional and non-professional musicians, which is amazing. It's given us a really good opportunity to be there and to learn from other musicians. So we started practicing once a week, and then after a few months, we had our first concert. It was a fundraiser for Kermanshah earthquake, and that was a really good experience because it was a charity event, and also like for me, it was amazing because that was my first official playing on a stage. And then, we kept practicing. We didn't stop. So basically every single week we get together and practice. And lately we had another performance at Woodford Folk Festival. That was another amazing experience.
0: We'll be talking about Woodford shortly. But for now, tell me about the nature of your music and what musical instruments do you use?
3: We are about 12 members, and we have three vocals, santu player, oud player, and ney, tar, what else, guys? And oud, yeah. And percussion, Persian percussion.
2: So we mainly play Iranian traditional and like some classical music.
3: Classical and folk music.
2: And also recently we've been practicing some original songs written, like produced and written by Omid and Masood. We are proud that we are playing original songs now.
0: And before that, what was the content on what did you sing about?
2: It was basically like traditional Iranian music, which... a lot of those songs and musics were from, I would say, like maybe 60, 50 years ago. When we had a really good time in Iran in terms of music and musicians, there wasn't as much challenge at the time. So we had a really good, I can say, history of music back then. So we've been just singing and practicing those songs.
0: And when you sing a song that has been there for about 60 or 70 years, would you add some kind of like modernity in it, or we just stick to the...
2: When we had a really good time in Iran in terms of music and musicians, there wasn't as much challenge at the time. So we had a really good, I can say, history of music back then. So we've been just singing and practicing those songs.
0: And when you sing a song

0: rearrange some part of the songs, but most of the time we use the original song from that time. Yeah, most of the Persian poetry is about human virtues, about human soul and love.
1: Now we are going to play Nagme Hay Jan Faza.
0: Yeah, Nagme Hay Jan Faza is one of our original song that Masoud made that song, and it's from Rumi poems. And the song is on Isfahan mode, is one of our Persian modes. We have 12 different modes in Persian classical music. So this is Isfahan. We call it Isfahan mode. And is actually is a new technique in songwriting, because it's kind of music, like a music and singing freestyle on the music. It's a kind of moderating song. It wasn't common in previous time.
1: We'll have a listen to the song and come back.
0: Thank you.
1: Thanks.

0: So, Ali, tell me, what does this song mean?
1: Well, actually, it was written something like 700 years ago, so you can see that it's a bit mystical. But the thing is that still these days, you can find a lot of young people who are still into that. It's, you can have your own interpretation. Everyone can have their own. It's kind of spiritual, but some people, look at it as something like, a romantic thing, and that is kind of romance for them. So it depends on your interpretation and the point of view that you have. We've been recently interested in that kind of poem because I think that one of our members of the band is kind of inspired by this poet, and then he decided, to have more of his poems into our music. Yeah, so that's the story.

0: This is Rima from Radio 4EP, and this is Music Masala, a spicy blend of music and life. I'm joined today by Saba Ensemble. Tell me, how was the learning experience for you, especially that you have professional and non-professional musicians in this band? How was this learning experience relating to you?
1: I don't know what happened. I just told them, a couple of years ago, I just learned how to play Ney. And, you know, right after that, these guys said to me, why don't you come and play with us? And I said, no, I can't. No, I'm not good at that. And they said, no. We're not professionals. Just come and we will lead you. Like Mahcom, sometimes
2: like,
1: she just called and said that, okay, you can come to my home tonight and we can go through some of the songs. And that's it.
0: And Mahcom, what musical instrument do you play?
3: I play tar. It's a string instrument. It's a very traditional instrument. Well, they say it's the mother of instruments in Iran. Actually, the reason I picked tar as my instrument was that when I was 18, I met a girl. She was my sister's roommate. She was studying Bachelor of Music at the time. And one night, we were just sitting there, and she started playing, and I listened to it, and like immediately I told myself, this is it, I'm going to learn this instrument. But yeah, so I just started learning tar when I was 18, like on and off. Then when I immigrated to Australia, but I just didn't take it that seriously. It was just a hobby for me until I joined this group. And it's been like over a year that I'm doing it more seriously. I spend more time practicing.
0: And we'll just go for a song now, La Ubali.

0: back, let's talk about Laubali. What does Laubali mean?
1: I think Laubali means doesn't care about things, carefree person.
2: Why did you choose to sing this song? What's the message behind it?
3: The meaning is a little... It means carefree, but in a different way.
4: In a positive way, we can say. So it's kind of being laid back and carefree, not being irresponsible. It means that having the responsibilities, but at the same time, do not take things seriously, and do not, you know, sometimes in life, every one of us, you know, we make a mountain out of a molehill. You know, the message is that, you know, just let it go. You know, just let it go. So that means the whole song would be like that.
1: I think it's about more focusing on the beloved one. So in the one line, he explained that the eyes is for seeing your love. It's just for that, and don't care about the other things.
2: So let's talk about your musical instrument. What's your musical instrument that you used during the recording of this song?
1: I'm a Persian singer and Persian percussion player in the group, in the sub ensemble.

0: This is Rima from Radio 4EP, and this is Music Masala, a spicy blend of music and life. I'm joined today by Saba and Sambal. Let's talk about your Woodford experience.
1: Yeah, I've been in Australia for 3 years now almost, and I can say that that was the highlight of all this time. Yeah, it was really good experience. To be honest, you know, I just went there to stay only for a few hours just to do the gig, and after that I wanted to come back to Brisbane. So I didn't have a sleeping bag, I didn't have a towel, I had nothing with me, just myself and my instruments, that's it. But we got there, I loved it. And I think that everyone, all of us, we were in our elements and we were really enjoying our time. And the audience, that was extraordinary, because we had people, different ages, different backgrounds. And I could not believe, because when I was a kid, you know, when I was in my early teens, I was always interested in traditional music, and my friends always laughed at me because that was kind of, they said that our grandparents would listen to that kind of music because folk music is not everyone's taste. And I could see some young people, foreigners, dancing while we were, you know, doing our gig. So they were really enjoying, and there were some other people. I remember that the place was kind of packed with people.
2: Mm-hmm. It was.
1: And yes, and people stay there for 30 minutes, which was all our gig, and they really enjoyed. So I think that, yeah, that was extraordinary.
3: Yeah, actually the good thing about playing in Australia is that we are finding our audiences. Back home, the trend is, it's in a way that like new generations are not really into traditional and classical music. So they listen more to pop music and other types of music, like fusion and stuff. But because it's a totally new music for Australian people, like foreigner audiences, they really enjoy it. And when we see they enjoy it, we get inspired and motivated to practice more.
4: Yeah, and especially the Persian freestyle is very interesting for Australian audiences. Yeah, because it's not rhythmic, and it's just free and improvising singing. And it has some special technique to chant, like canary or nightingale. And it's really special.
0: Was that the biggest concert you've had here in Australia?
1: For me, definitely it was, because that was the second gig that I was doing here. The first one was in Brisbane. That was for a charity, and it was not a big thing. But this one was huge, huge. And before that, I was really stressed, and I was not sure if I was able to perform, you know, well. But yeah, it was really good, and we had a very good gig.
3: The whole atmosphere is in a way that, when you get there, you don't feel stressed out anymore. So people are chilled out and pretty relaxed.
1: Back, yeah.
3: So we're just looking forward to our next performance at Woodford, hopefully next year.
5: Speaking of audience, tell me, who are your audience? Who do you sing for?
1: I think that, you know, we had people from every walk of life, young, old, kids. And we had people from different backgrounds and different countries. Yeah, and I think that, you know, music is something that once you're infatuated with music, doesn't matter what your language is, your gender, your race, you know, because music is kind of the language understood by everyone. Yeah, so I think that everyone can enjoy our music.
4: Yeah, I think Persian classical music is very colorful. And because they use different instruments, musical instruments, and different type of singing. So our audience, as Alice mentioned, that would be the other cultures that are interested in music, actually.
0: Now we'll talk about the last one, Baziche Ayam.
4: Yeah. Baziche Ayam, yeah, actually I wrote this song. When I arrived in Australia about 12 years ago, or 14 years ago, I was very alone, and I was looking for some Persian people who are involved in music, or some musicians. And one of my friends introduced me to a person. So we went together and worked together, and I evolved in the Persian poetry nights on that time, and we we had performances over there on the event. And I've heard a poem from one of our contemporary poets who is still alive, and it was really inspired me. And I was just singing to myself this poem all of the time. And from that time, I decided to write this song. And when I involved in Saba ensemble, I talked to Masoud. Then I said I arranged and I made a song. And we talked together and rearranged it again. And we wrote this song together.
0: Is there a particular message you're trying to convey from this song?
4: Yeah, it's nowadays because the human rights is very low and nobody cares about the human rights. One of the lines says that we are the sacrificed, the people are sacrificed in this dirty world at the moment. So Bazıçe Ayyam, it means the people and the human rights is bored, and this world is playing with that and don't care and doesn't care about the human rights.
5: We'll go now and have a listen to this song, and thank you, Omid, Tammy, Ali and Mahkam, for your time and for being part of this project. Thank you very much.

0: You're listening to All the Best from FBI Radio 94.5. I'm Gabriella Acaria. If you were to make a mixtape of your life, what would it sound like? When I think about mixtapes, I can't help but think about music. It's been a part of my identity for as long as I can remember. There's something so beautiful about collating a mixtape for a very specific event. Every song is deliberately chosen. So this week, we have a mixtape from Melbourne Uni students for you. We explore how toys play an important role in adult competition, the search for a viral dessert, finding home on the soccer field, and community streaming on Twitch. Let's start by acknowledging that I'm recording from Solon and Gadigal land, and I pay my respects to Gadigal elders past and present. I also recognise that the area where FBI Radio is situated, Redfern, has long been a place of storytelling, strength, resistance, and resilience for First Nations communities. The first mixtape I can remember is when my dad was driving us to the Blue Mountains and he had a USB filled with incredible house and pop songs. One that I specifically remember is When Love Takes Over by Kelly Rowland and David Guetta. When I listen to that same song now, I feel the same elation I did when I was 6 years old. Something else that links me back to my childhood is toys. We all had our favourite toys. In typical feminine fashion, I love my Barbies, Polly Pockets, and dollhouses. But what happens when you start taking them seriously and they become more than metal and plastic? Beyblades was a popular anime from the early 2000s, so popular that it inspired a global competitive phenomenon. For Jonathan, it was exactly that, and it was a very important part of his childhood.
1: 3, 2, 1, go shoot!
2: So Beyblading is a competition between two players where they launch spinning tops into a dish, and the goal is to either knock the other person out or spin longer than the opponent. Started as a manga and then an anime back in 1999 before launching as a toy line, and currently it's in its fourth generation, geared towards adults, and it's become more of a competitive quote-unquote gear sport. So hi, my name's John, I'm 35 years old, and I'm heavily involved in the Beyblade X scene here in Melbourne, Victoria, and I was the first 2003 Victorian Plastics Generation Beyblade champion. I remember the first time I launched a Beyblade, it was just after I assembled it, and I launched it on the bare floorboards of my bedroom, and I was so scared because I'd heard stories at the time that these Beyblades will damage floors. I was really surprised by how fast it spun. My bedroom is actually covered with dents and scratches from Beyblades on the skating boards. And 2 decades later, those dents and scratches are still there in the skating board, and they serve as a great reminder of what a fun childhood I had. So when we were kids, we didn't have very many tournaments to play in. We mostly played in the schoolyard. I think one kid tried to bring a wok to school once, and that got immediately confiscated by the teachers. So what we would do is we would try to launch the Beyblades up and down slides against each other or in tunnels. I remember one time actually during recess when it was raining, we were inside and we set up little erasers or pencil sharpeners on the ends of the tables, and we had to launch our Beyblades across to try and hit them as targets. Looking back, I think that really taught me a lot about physics and how spinning tops work, because being able to play under those conditions, you really had to understand how the Beyblade works in order to get them to go where you want them to go and interact with your opponent. So I remember the first Beyblade tournament back in 2003. Was held in the basement of Westfield Southland Shopping Centre. And what they'd done is they'd cleared out the entire basement to erect this inflatable castle surrounding 10 stadiums. And I remember my mom driving me out for 5 days straight and waiting in the shopping centre for 6 hours just so I could participate. The goal of the day was you had to win 10 matches straight. And if you lost a match, that was okay. You could go back and try again. But the queue to play was insane. There's probably at least 50 to 60 kids, all aged between 7 to 14, lining up to play this game. The most amazing thing about that memory is just looking up and seeing all the floors above you filled with just people from the general public cheering and watching this competition go on between kids in the basement of Westfield. And I was having a really hard go of it for the first few days. The kids were playing, were really competitive, and they really wanted to win by any means necessary.
1: Two tents.
2: But I remember by the fourth day, my dad actually came along and said, hey, you should probably try to customize your Beyblade a little bit with a bit more physics to see if it works, which was a bit smaller, a bit heavier. So he said this will spin a lot faster and longer than your opponents. And that's how he built the Beyblade I ended up using for the competition, which was pretty much a stock Beyblade that you could buy from any toy store at the time. But because he swapped out one of the parts to make it spin longer, that's what ultimately helped me win the competition.
1: Sean Beyblade absolutely clutching up the game. Two very well-renowned ladies in the field today. I must say, what a jolly good show.
2: Winning that tournament was one of the most surreal moments of my childhood because I remember the anime music playing in the background. There were people cheering from all four levels of Westfield Shopping Center. And I remember looking out from the stadium and seeing my dad with both his hands in the air cheering and laughing that I'd finally won this tournament that I spent the whole week playing at. And it didn't really clock in my mind that I was the first official Beyblade champion at the time because I was more interested in what sort of prizing I would win, which turned out to be a metal Beyblade launch box from Hasbro, which I still have today. I use it to store all sorts of sentimental things from my life.
3: Nice and enough. Big game.
1: Cooked! Done, retiring!
2: So Beyblades now has grown so much from what it was 20 years ago. 60 kids in the mall to a community of at least 300 people in Melbourne, Victoria. But the community is still what it was 20 years ago. We're all connected by this hobby that brings us so much joy. Beyblade holds and will always hold a very special place in my life. And community really actually is what Beyblade means to me now. Just watching how everyone comes together and contributes, it really has created a sense of belonging that exists far beyond the metal and plastic that we're playing with in these plastic stadiums.
0: You're listening to All the Best. I'm Gabriella Acarillo. That first story is produced by Ariel Sodario, and the supervising producer was Thomas Phillips. Is there something that you've seen doom scrolling on Instagram where you've said to yourself, I really want to try this? To be very honest, that hasn't happened very much with me because I don't trust viral food trends. My way of testing whether a cafe or restaurant is good is whether it's undiscovered in the algorithm. But maybe I should just get over myself and surrender to the trends. Megan asks us in this second story, can the trends last beyond the screen?
4: Korean people are very into like trendy stuff. So always, every year I go to Korea, there's like new trends, even in fashion, like food, there's always something new. It's like really fast paced as well. So I'm like, I feel bad for Melbourne people. They don't get to try like that kind of stuff. So I'm like, maybe I can try bringing that to Melbourne. Like, for example, Dubai chocolate cookie that was like so popular in Korea. And the people loved it so much. That's when we are like, oh, maybe we can do all the trendy stuff for Melbourne people. What you feel from Korea, you get to feel it at Butari.
5: That was Jiu Kim, the founder of the cafe Butari. While the cafe is known as a study spot, it's also become known for viral Korean dessert trends like the Dubai chocolate cookie that went viral on social media.
6: Trying the viral Dubai chocolate mochi in Melbourne.
7: I'm an addict, a Dubai chocolate addict. I'm on a mission to try all the Dubai chocolate cookies in Melbourne. Come with me.
5: But what is a Dubai chocolate cookie? The dessert combines crispy Middle Eastern kunafa pastry and pistachio paste, wrapped in melted marshmallow and coated in chocolate powder. It looks and sounds overly sweet, and according to the Korean Times, dentists have said this raises oral health concerns. Still, the trend is so popular that in Korea, people use maps to track live which cafes still have it in stock. Now, the Dubai chocolate cookie trend has arrived in Melbourne, and at Bhatari, customers could choose the classic or go further with the dessert turned into a fried donut, making it a four-layered sweet goodness. I asked customers at Bhatari what it is about viral food trends that keeps drawing people in.
8: I like diversity, and if I try something from the internet, it feels like I get to try something new, but I also get a guarantee that it's probably going to be good since it's already been reviewed.
9: I enjoy watching food influencers and food blogs that are very highly rated, and I want to try that out myself.
5: Whether it's food videos or fast-moving trends, the appeal isn't just the taste. It's about standing out and being unique. In a multicultural, fast-paced city like Melbourne, Jiu says these trends matter.
4: Melbourne is a very multicultural city. In Melbourne, people kind of like naturally has high expectations of everything. Like trends in Melbourne kind of like changes quickly compared to other cities. People keep looking for something new, something different. But it's really similar to Korea, where I'm from. It's not as fast as Korea, of course, but it's really similar in a way how Korean people are doing. That's why it's so important in Melbourne, and I want to keep up with that as well.
5: Like many businesses, a trendy cafe has its struggles, from some pastries selling better than the others to constant scrutiny and pressure from the customers and even how a cafe is run. But for Jiu, it's different. She enjoys the attention and she uses it to her advantage, embracing the cafe's popularity as an opportunity rather than a limitation.
4: I'm on the very positive side when it comes to that, like, highly visible online and that kind of stuff. Say like it was popular yesterday, it's not popular anymore. Or if something that you can get it from everywhere, then that means it's not, you know, popular, I think. I'm trying to think that it's some strong side that we have because so many people know Bhatari as a trendy cafe, like trendy dessert cafe. So I think it's a lot of, it gives us a lot of pressure, but I think it also gives us new opportunities of doing so many other things. We're not in a box, you know, like, we can just do whatever we want.
5: From South Korea to Melbourne, trends are constantly changing. And behind every viral dessert is the pressure to stay culturally relevant in a city that's always searching for the next big thing. At Bhatari, variety feels both like pressure and opportunity. And perhaps what people are chasing isn't just sweetness or how flavorful it is, but it's the feeling of discovering something new before everyone else does.
0: You're listening to All the Best, proudly supported by the Art Gallery of New South Wales. I'm Gabriella Acarillo. That very delicious story was produced by Megan Yin, and the supervising producer was Thomas Phillips. There's certain activities that exist only outside of the virtual world. Sport is one of them. Sometimes home isn't only a place. It's an activity like this that brings people together.
10: Most first night don't feel important. A new place, a few unfamiliar faces, maybe a little bit of nervous. But sometimes a first night changes everything. 25 years ago, Mark Baker arrived at South Yarra Soccer Club for the first time.
11: Summer 2000, and it was pre-season training. So a friend who had played at the club and I were talking, and he said, let's go and play outdoor football again. So I actually worked across the road and never knew they were here. So when he told me to meet him here, I was like, wow, I could have been here a lot longer, but it is what it is. Yeah, I was a bit nervous because I hadn't played outdoor for a few years. and there was a lot of running. Because that's what you do in pre-season, it's just about fitness. So we did a lot of running, got to meet a few people, came back on the Thursday, got to know a few more people, and that was it, we just went from there.
10: Mark didn't know anyone there that first night, except the friend who brought him, and then someone walked over.
11: It would have been one of my good friends, his name's Farrell. And Farrell is now the longest serving player. He's been at the club since 1988. He was here and he introduced me, and then we got to meet a few other people while we did the training. After two sessions, really enjoyed it, and decided to stay. Just became part of the team, became friends with them, and after a few years, you just look forward to the season. So the season would run from April to September, and then during the off-season, you still socialise together, and you would catch up and play football here in the park during the summer, and then look forward to the next year when the competition started again. So it was just repeat. And over the years, and then, the years have just gone by.
10: Years passed and the nervous newcomers slowly became the people helping keep the club running. Today, Mark is often the first person new players speak to when they arrive at the club.
11: Being a manager since 2010. So when people make inquiries, I'll get an email or a phone call. And when they call, we ask them where have they played before, what are they looking for, then you tell them about the club and you say to them, look, come down, have a run around, and if you really like it, you're welcome to stay. You always want to make sure that they're being welcomed, because you've been through the same process. You do get nervous because you're this new guy, no one knows you, when you first join the club. So you want to ensure that they enjoy the experience.
10: The welcome Mark received all those years ago is something he now tries to pass on. For him, football was only in the beginning. The real story was everything that came after, the friendships, the community, and the chance to make someone else feel at home.
11: Being welcomed by the people that were here, and then coming back and then just becoming part of what the club is. Over the years, getting more involved in how the club runs, giving up your time for the club, putting something back in, because I always look at it and say, well, they gave me an opportunity to play football. Some of my best friends are here. Some of them have retired, but you still talk to them, you see them regularly. And some of the best friendships that I've made in Australia from this club. So it's wanting to then give that back to new guys that come in and showing them this is what we're about.
10: It's only years later that you realize a first night was the beginning of something. For Mark Baker, it began a summer evening in 2000, and every season somebody else arrives here for their first night too.
0: You're listening to All the Best. I'm Gabriella Acaria. That story is produced by Suhan Jin, and the supervising producer was Persephone Waxman. Sometimes connections can be found in online communities. But what happens when your pals are also your audience? Are they your friends or maybe not so friendly? What are the lines between a friendship and a parasocial connection? Content warning for this story. There are representations of misogyny and swear words.
12: Did you see that? Sorry, I'm missing chats already. Guys! I'm sorry, Jet. Hey!
13: Very nice. Good work.
12: Okay, someone has to clip that. Please. Please clip that. To get ready for a stream, I turn on my lighting, my PC, and my camera. Then I'll boot up the free open source streaming software OBS Studio, change my stream title, do a test recording.
14: This is Tess.
12: All right. And then I click go live. Hello!
14: It has been forever.
12: I first started streaming during the COVID lockdowns. In Zoom classes, some of my classmates told me I looked like a streamer. It was probably my pink gaming chair or the pink microphone or the pink headphones. Other people told me I had the personality for it, so I eventually started streaming on Twitch, playing a video game called Valorant. Chat. We're playing some Valorant. The developers behind Valorant, Riot Games, described the game on their website as one where guns meet hypernatural powers in a 5v5 matchup to either detonate slash defuse the spike, which is essentially a bomb, or drop the enemy team. There's a lot to Valorant. Characters, abilities, maps. But my favorite part of the game is the comms, the feature that lets you communicate with your teammates in real time.
15: Oh my god!
12: You never know who you'll come across, and that makes it fun to stream. I've met content creators, Riot Games developers. I once dated someone I met on Valorant for 2 years. I've also come across some unsavory characters.
16: What the f***, you weird bitch?
14: Raze! You want to talk Shut about up. That attitude?
16: Garen, put my nuts in your mouth. How about that?
12: It's a mixed bag, but streaming Valorant got me through the lockdowns when I felt isolated and led me to try new things. I've done voiceover.
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12: I've organised and broadcast small Valorant tournaments where I'd get two teams of five to verse each other and practice live commentating over their gameplay.
14: And it's down to a 1v5 with Bulbasaur.
12: Even I didn't realise that Vibe was on the enemy team. He just blended in so well. We'll find the timing onto Blake. Slowly creep in towards tree, but Raven's there. Wait, who's yeah, I was like, wait, is Raven on the dinosaurs or? Oh, this is good fun when I can't see which team anyone's on. And I've made friends.
14: We got a technical dilf.
12: One way you can support a streamer on Twitch is by subscribing, which removes ads for a month. I'd always felt odd about donos and subs on Twitch, because it's not like Netflix, where if you've subscribed, there's always content. If I don't go live, there is no content. 25 months is insane. Thank you for the 25 freaking months. One time I got around $1,000 Australian from someone in chat. I was incredibly thankful, but so overwhelmed. It's difficult for me to fathom a stranger wanting to spend that kind of money on me. In these moments, it's hard not to feel like I'm taking advantage of the loneliness epidemic.
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12: I try to be authentic on stream, but it's hard to tell where to draw the line. I've definitely overshared on stream before and almost revealed my location more than once. So as you can tell by the new hairdo, I have been mentally ill. I'm just kidding. It's okay. I have a therapist, guys.
14: My sister's here. What? Wait a sec.
19: So tomorrow we'll probably leave at like
14: 10:30 to 11. 10:30 to 11? Where are we going? Well, never mind. Don't say it.
12: I don't stream as much nowadays. I spend more time outside and with the people I love in person. Streaming is still fun. I never know who might be watching. A new friend, new collaborator, maybe a random generous person who will help me pay my bills this month. Maybe not. But truly knowing and truly seeing another person who knows and sees you with the same depth is, for me, something no superficial transactional online relationship could ever replace.
14: I forgot to buy a gun. I am in trouble. So they want us to fact check who got a WAP. Don't think I will. Oh God, I don't know what I'm doing. I knew exactly what I was doing. Never mind. Chat, I never fear mind. I must depart.
20: GG.
14: I love all of you too. Bye bye.
0: 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I'm Gabriella Acaria. That story was produced by Hope Kloppenberg. Today's stories were produced in partnership with the Centre for Advancing Journalism and the University of Melbourne. Special thanks to Louisa Lim, Thomas Phillips, Persephone Waxman, Dan Simo, and Mel Chung. You can find more student work from this series over at their podcast, The Yarn. And if you love mixtapes and stories about mixtapes, then keep listening to All the Best for audio adventures from around the corner and around the country. 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

Hi, I'm Adrian Schrinner, Lord Mayor of Brisbane. 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

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It's been a year since we rolled out almost 160,000 new green bins to residents across Brisbane. 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

And this is one of the blessings of the Rahmah of Medina. Medina also has the maqam of the haram. It's a haram. And in the Maliki madhab, which is the madhab that I follow, the haram of Medina is actually better than the haram of Mecca. That's the opinion of Imam Malik radiallahu anhu. Although the entire ummah is in agreement, all of the ulama of the Ahl Sunnah are in agreement that the tomb of the Prophet is the holiest place. It's more holy than the Kaaba. That's by consensus. That's ijma'. It's in the Qadi. Qadi Ayyad in his Shifa, he relates that as ijma' from Asfarini and other ulama. So that's important to know, that the Medina, and also the Rawda is in the paradise according to the sound hadith. So there is a place in Medina that we know is actually in paradise, and that's not anything we know about Mecca. So both of them are sanctuaries. Allah made them places of enormous blessing, but also places of enormous tribulation for people that are not aware of those blessings. So it's important. The comportment is essential while we're here, even being this close to the haram. Yesterday, because in Maliki madhab, you can't go into the haram without being in ihram. Like, we don't have, like the Shafi'i madhab, you can go for other reasons or pass through. We can't do that. We got lost on the road yesterday and we ended up in the haram, and I just didn't feel comfortable because it was the first time that I'd been in the haram like that without the ihram on. So even in Ta'if, we're close to the haram. So just remember, it's the house of Allah subhanahu wa ta'ala, and even though Allah is everywhere and sees and knows everything that we do wherever we are, they say al-qurbu al-dhanbu bil-qurb laysa ka-dhanb bil-bu'd. You know, a wrong action when you're near, like if you're in the presence of your father and you do something wrong, or your mother, it's not the same as offending them when they're absent. It's just doesn't have the same. They're both enormous, but they don't have the same level of enormity. So, inshallah, the Qurrat al-Absar is an amazing text. It's a traditional Moroccan text by Abd al-Aziz al-Lamti, one of the scholars from Meknes. And it's studied and memorized in Mauritania. Very common for the women in Mauritania to memorize the text. It's just over 400 lines, and it has a lot of things about the Prophet ﷺ that people don't know about and don't really think about. But before I do that, I want to go into the text. I wanted to talk a little bit about love of the Prophet ﷺ and why people should get to know the Prophet ﷺ intimately and respect him in the way that's due to him. The word in Arabic for respect is usually ihtiram, ihtarimuhu. And ihtiram has the word haram in it. So the root word is, the root masdar is haram, which means a sanctuary. And a sanctuary is a sanctuary because in English we say sanctuary comes from a Latin word sanctus, which means holy. Sanctified, we get that word from it. So the hurma is also a type of inviolability. Like a woman in Darija here in Saudi Arabia, a woman's called a hurma because she's inviolable. You don't approach her, you don't accost her, you keep your distance from a woman. You have the same, it's a similar idea behind the idea of the haram. There's things you don't do in the haram that you can do in other places. And that's the idea of the hurma. It's a type of respect. And it's often, in the West, people misunderstand, although it's abused, and there's no doubt about that, there's an abuse of the male-female dynamic in a lot of the Muslim cultures. But if you look at the root of these rules, the root of the rules of comportment, as well as the obligations and the prohibitions, is all based upon this idea of respect, of respecting the other, of the inviolability, the power also, respecting the power. Mecca has an immense power. Women have immense power over men. So there's a respect and a maintenance of that respect.
Now the word respect in Latin comes from a word which means to look back. Spectus is to see, and then re is usually used something back, to look back. Respect comes out of knowledge. There has to be a looking back at the object of respect, to know where they come from, to know what they've done, to know who they are. That's why we say, in English, you say you don't demand respect, you command respect. It's something that comes out of knowledge, that when people have knowledge of somebody. In Ramadan, Sheikh Ibn Mahfud, the son of Sheikh Abdullah bin Bayya, they did a tea, Mauritanian tea service at a cafe in Jeddah that's trying to be a center for learning and education. And in the Mauritanian tea service, they had these two men doing tea, and they served everybody tea. Now, in this culture, tea servers are very low on the totem pole. It should be high on the totem pole, because actually the big gods were at the bottom of the totem pole, the base. but we didn't get that right, like many things with the Native Americans, so we didn't know that. So, but anyway, they're low on the totem pole, the tea servers. So when they finished the tea service, Sheikhna got up and he said, you know, I'd like to thank the two tea servers, and by the way, both of them know the Quran according to the seven variants of the recitations. And everybody was shocked in there, because they're assuming these are just like servants, like people that just make tea. And so suddenly it shifts. Maybe you would have had a lot more deference when they were serving the tea, because now you know something about them that you didn't know. The respect goes up. So when you're introduced to somebody and somebody tells you he's a hafiz and he knows the seven variants, suddenly you have respect. If you didn't know that, you might not have the same degree of respect. Now, the people of inner science in our tradition, they try to inculcate in people an assumption of that in all people, so that you have a type of deference to human beings, because you don't know. And until they display otherwise, they should warrant that respect. That's the idea. That's the highest ideal. One of the Moroccan in Fez told me, "La tahqir abdan asan yakun lillah wali." You know, don't ever have contempt for somebody, because he might be a friend of God. You don't know. And that's one of the things Allah subhanahu wa ta'ala, أَخْفَى ثَلَاثَ فِي ثَلَاثَ أَخْفَى سَخَطَهُ فِي مَعَصِيَتِهِ وَأَخْفَى طَاعَتُهُ فِي رِضَاهُ وَأَخْفَى أَوْلِيَاءُهُ فِي خَلْقِهِ. That Allah hid three things in three things. He hid his anger in disobedience. So you don't know what will make God angry. Like the woman, people will say, you know, the hadith, a woman goes to hell for not feeding the cat. That seems like a pretty extreme result of not feeding a cat. But what does not feeding a cat indicate? Because she wouldn't even let it go out to eat on its own. She just locked it up, like tortured it to death. That indicates a state of the heart. So the act itself might seem insignificant, because there's people, scientists all over the West, that lock up animals and torture them for scientific reasons. But so we don't know where Allah subhanahu wa ta'ala will put that, his wrath. And then he hid his contentment in obedience. So the prostitute gives the dog some water in the Sahih Hadith, and the Prophet ﷺ said she was forgiven for it, which seems like an insignificant act to give a dog. Yalhathu, he's panting from thirst, and she gives the dog water. So that act indicates something about her state, which is compassion. So in one hadith, we have a woman going to hell for not feeding a cat. And it's not that she's a bad woman. We don't
No, other than that she didn't feed the cat. But in another hadith, a bad woman in the eyes of people, a woman of ill repute, goes to paradise for giving water to a dog. So another very insignificant act, but Allah subhanahu wa ta'ala, that was where his pleasure was. And then he's hid his saints or the people of wilaya, the people that Allah tawalla amrahum, that Allah takes it upon himself to take care of them. Those people Allah hid in his creation. Now we have signs, there's signs that you can know, but then there's some signs that you can't know, because some of the awliya are really hidden, and you might think they're completely insignificant people, like the black woman that used to sweep out the mosque of the Prophet sallallahu alaihi wasallam. Nobody really thought she was anything of significance, but the Prophet sallallahu alaihi wasallam knew who she was, because when she suddenly wasn't there anymore, he noticed immediately, where'd that woman go? And they said, oh, she died. Why didn't you tell me so I could pray over her? So the Prophet sallallahu alaihi wasallam was concerned about who that woman was, because she was something with Allah subhanahu wa ta'ala. So that's it's important, that idea of not just giving people respect because of who you think they are, based on what you know about them, but giving them respect with the assumption that you might not know something about them that's very important. But with the Prophet sallallahu alaihi wasallam, there's no doubt that the more you know about him sallallahu alaihi wasallam, the more you come to respect him and esteem him. And Allah subhanahu wa ta'ala says one of the reasons that he sent him was li tu'azziruhu wa tuwaqqiruhu, you know, to give him aid and to esteem him, to hold him in a high place of esteem. And esteem comes from a root word which we get estimation from. It's where you determine the value of something. So when you know the value of the Prophet, which is priceless, once you know that the Prophet ﷺ is priceless, that he is with Allah subhanahu wa ta'ala, he has the highest station, then your esteem for him is inestimable. You can't put a value on it because it's beyond value. You can't work within a language of economics. So loving the Prophet sallallahu alaihi wasallam, having this respect for him, is extremely important. Now, one of the things that respect leads to is deference. And deference is, you give deference to a person's, you know, the right of a person, the privilege, the position, the proper acceptance of a person, a type of courtesy to the person. So it's defined as, showing deference is defined as yielding of judgment or preference from respect to the wishes or opinion of another, submission to another's opinion. So in deference to him, you say. This is exactly what we're told to do with the Prophet sallallahu alaihi wasallam, to yield our own positions to his position. That when the Prophet sallallahu alaihi wasallam says something, even if we want something else, we do what the Prophet sallallahu alaihi wasallam says. And the Prophet told us, لا يؤمن أحدكم حتى يكون هواه تبعا لما جئت به. None of you truly believes. This is, whenever you see la yu'minu, and then it gives a type of condition, it really means none of you truly believes. So belief, adna iman, you know, the least of belief is just to accept tasdiq, just believing. وَفُسُّرِ الْإِيمَانُ بِالتَّصْدِيقِ وَخُرْفُهُ وَالنُطْقُ فِي الْخُرْفُ بِالتَّحْقِيقِ. The iman was described, like Imam al-Laqani says, iman is interpreted, belief is interpreted as assention, that you assent to something, you believe it, you accept it. So if somebody asks you, do you believe in la ilaha illallah, Muhammad Rasulullah, they say, na'am, u'minu bi la ilaha illallah, Muhammad Rasulullah, we consider him a mu'min, or her a mu'min, mu'mina. So that's the least of
the level. But the Prophet ﷺ is talking about the perfection of Iman, because Iman is a continuum. We know in our own lives there's times when Iman is higher and times when it's lower. We know when it's higher because our state with Allah is stronger. We're more aware of the hudud. We're more aware of wrong. If we do something wrong, it has more import. I know somebody, we were with somebody the other day, and they missed Fajr, and he said that he spent a period of time doing muhasabah from the day before, trying to figure out what he did that deprived him from missing the Fajr. That's a hal, that's a level of awareness of your Lord in your deen that a lot of people don't have, because a lot of people don't think about things like that, of why certain things, because if you're not, why certain things happen relating to your deen. People that are deprived of, if you had a wird of Quran and then suddenly you're not doing it anymore, what happened? That's something that was taken away. It was a ni'mah that was taken away from you. And that's the nature of the deen, is that we can lose these blessings. So when the Prophet ﷺ said, none of you truly believes until his passion, his hawa, and passionate is a good translation for hawa. Passion is a theological term that's used by the Christians, which is an inclination, an appetite. From apatere, to seek something. It's an inclination, it's a hawa. Yahwi ilay. Allah describes the af'ida, the hearts, as tahwi ilay, that they incline towards Mecca. The hearts of some of the people, minan nas, that some of the people, af'idat minan nas, tahwi ilayha, that some of the hearts of the people incline. So there's a hawa, is an incline. Wa najmi idha hawa, the star when it descended, right, moving down towards the horizon. So passion is a movement. It's a haraka fi nafs. It's a movement in the self to something. Now passion, when the Prophet ﷺ said, "You don't believe until your passion is in accordance with my religion." That is hawa yuwafiqu shara. Now some of our natural passions, because passions fall into different categories. One of the categories is natural passions. Natural passions are those passions that we have just as our fitra nature. Eating is a natural passion. That's an appetite. It's a sensitive appetite. Sexual desire is a natural appetite. Now these desires, if they're constrained by the intellect, are in accordance with the Sharia. But then when they go outside of the constraints of reason, of the intellect, then they become something else. So for instance, Allah says, Kulu washarabu wala tusrifu. Inna Allah la yuhibbul musrifin. Eat and drink, but not to excess. So the first is the hawa in accordance with the Shara', because you naturally have a desire for food. So your desire for food is a natural inclination. And if it's within the bounds of reasonableness, then it's in accordance with the Shara'. But if it goes outside of those bounds, it's no longer in accordance with the Shara'. You've entered into Israf and Tabdir. And Allah says those are the brethren of Shaitan, the Shayateen. They're the brothers of the Shayateen, the people that are extravagant. So that's an example of a hawa, a natural hawa. And then you have also the passion of the spiritual passions. So there are spiritual passions. For instance, people have desire for God. That's a human desire to know God. It's a natural inclination of the soul to know their Lord. Because it's part of our fitrah, and it's one of the reasons and the primary reason that we were created. So, but that in and of itself can become excessive. So when it leaves the boundaries of the Sharia, when your search for God leaves the boundaries of Sharia, and you become excessive in something, for instance, total rejection of other people that aren't in pursuit of what you know to be true, things like that.
also a type of extremism. إِيَّاكُمْ وَالْغُلُوَ فِي الدِّينِ. Beware of extremism in the religion. غلو is from غَلَيَا, to boil over. غَلَيَان, it's to boil over, where you become so zealous that you transgress the limits, because that's what boiling over is. You're going outside of the pot. Right? I mean, everybody's had that experience in the kitchen when the soup or something suddenly goes over, you're wasting it now. The purpose was to cook it, but now something else has happened. It's boiled over, so something's gone wrong, and it creates a mess. And this is what happens when the religious appetite becomes excessive, extreme, where it's not within the constraints of the Sharia. So this is important to note, that what the Prophet ﷺ is telling us is that you have to be within the limits, that when your hawa is in accordance with the hudud that my tradition has laid down, then you truly believe. That's why لا تطروني كما أطرت النصارى عيسى بن مريم. Don't go to excess about me like the Christians went to excess about Jesus. Because what did the Christians didn't do that out of hatred for Jesus. They did it out of love of Jesus. It was excessive love. Just like some of the Muslim sects that deviated said things about Ali out of excessive love for Ali. There's even a group that said he was God, an incarnate of God, which is one of the miracles of Islam. Because nobody has ever said in the history of Islam that the Prophet was an incarnate of God. The Prophet's protected from that. But Ali did not have that protection. So people said that about him. So the Christians went to that excess because of Hawa. The Hawa led to saying things about Jesus that were not true, but they didn't do it out of their lack of religion. They did it because their religion was excessive. لا تغلو في دينكم. That's what Allah says to the people of the book. Don't go to excess in your religion. We're told to tell them that. To tell the Ahl al-Kitab. Ya Ahl al-Kitab. Don't go to excess in your religion. Now, the assumption a priori is that you're not excessive in your religion, because أَتَأْمُرُونَ النَّاسَ بِالْبِرَّ وَتَنْسَوْنَ أَنفُسَكُمْ. Do you call people to a thing that you yourselves aren't practicing? So Allah subhanahu wa ta'ala is telling us to tell the Christians, don't be excessive in your religion. The assumption is you're not excessive in your religion, because how can you tell other people? So learning about the Prophet ﷺ and learning about the respect and deference that is due to him is extremely important, because the Prophet has rights over us. He said, لا يؤمن أحدكم حتى أكون أحب إليه. None of you truly believes until I am more beloved to him than his wealth, than his parents, his children, his wealth, and even his own soul that's between his sides. So the Prophet ﷺ said that we, our iman's not complete until we actually love him more than we love anything in the world that's precious, because he named the most precious things to people: their parents, their children, their wealth, and then their own self, right? Because people, you love yourself. I mean, Jesus said, love your neighbor as yourself. The assumption is that we love ourselves. That's part of human nature, is that Allah subhanahu wa ta'ala made us love. And what is love? Love is a very amazing word in English. It's an amazing word in Arabic. There are many words for love in Arabic. But the essential word is hub. That's the essential word. And love is an old English word that goes back to a Saxon word, and it relates to being pleased with, to be pleased with. And interestingly enough, our word believe is related to love, to believe, because you believe in what you're pleased with, what you love. Things that your heart accepts are things that you believe. So love is related to acceptance, the idea that something you're pleased with,
you have love for. And the in Arabic, the word hub, which is the word the Prophet ﷺ said, لا يؤمن أحدكم حتى أكون أحب إليه, more beloved to him. So the word hub is a word, if you look at one of the root meanings, it's a seed. So love is a seed that's nurtured, and it's nurtured with knowledge of the beloved. The more you know about the beloved, the more you love the beloved. So it's a seed. The habba in Arabic is a seed. And the Prophet ﷺ, as you get to know the Prophet ﷺ, and you get to know him intimately, and that's one of the purposes of this text, is to know the Prophet ﷺ intimately. As you get to know the Prophet ﷺ intimately, he becomes, well, one of the descriptions of love is they say friendship on fire. That's a description of love. That it's something that it starts to consume you. And we have people from our tradition who died of love of the Prophet ﷺ, literally died. We have people that bled tears of blood. And tears of blood, which is an old blues motif for people that know anything about an American music. I'm crying tears of blood for you. Tears of blood are real, because when somebody goes into a very intense, you get blood, those small little blood vessels in the eyes burst. And so it's a real thing, tears of blood. That's what Imam Abu Sayyidi, أَمِنْ تَذَكَّرِي جِيرَانِ بِذِي سَرَمِي مَزَّجْتَ دَمْعًا جَرَ مِنْ مُقْلَةٍ بِدَمِي, you know, that is it from remembering just the places the beloved used to go to that causes this mixture of tears and blood to flow from your eyes. So tears of blood, there's people that have wept tears of blood out of love of the Prophet ﷺ. There's people who have literally died from ishq, and ishq is, it's another amazing word. The ashaqa is it's a type of vine that begins to grow around a tree, and it strangles the tree, so it kills the tree. The Arabs say al-ishq da'un qatilun dawa'uhu al-ittisal. You know, the ishq is a deadly disease that can only be cured by connection, by being connected to the beloved, by the union, the wusul ila al-habib. And so the love of the Prophet ﷺ can really take hold of the heart. Now, when you love somebody, you remember them. That's one of the attributes of love. You think about them. I mean, that's what happens when you fall in love and you call, I'm just thinking about you, can't stop thinking. That's real. It's real. I can't stop thinking about you. I mean, why is that pressing on the heart? Because you're in love. That's what love is. I can't stop thinking about you. You write poems, you do things. Well, what is that effusion that's coming out of the heart to write poems? Really? And people write the worst poems when they're in love, but it doesn't matter. They would never do it if they weren't. They would know how ridiculous it is. But it doesn't matter, because there has to be some type of ta'bir. Now, what is ta'bir? يُعَبِّرُ, it's what you express. The word ibra, which is a discerning lesson, something you gain, is related to abra, which is a tear. And it's related to i'tibar, which is respect. Respect, back to respect. أَعْتَبِرُهُ. You know, I have respect for him.

0: meet the world. 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
1: Well, good afternoon and welcome to Sports Vibe. You've got Alistair McNee, the Flying Scotsman, here with Oleg. We're flying just the two of the three of us here today. But it's 5:30 on Monday afternoon and we're back. 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
2: Thank you, Alistair. Welcome, dear listeners. Greetings, Sports City. We're back again.
1: It has been a massive week and weekend. There's a lot of us, lots of stuff to get through. So first up, we've got a news bulletin from the news team.
3: Welcome to Sports Vibe. I'm Josiah Eady. Bridge to Brisbane is back. Queensland's largest fun run is returning on September 13th, giving runners, walkers, joggers, and wheelchair participants the chance to take over the Gateway Bridge in the streets of Brisbane. There are two options for the race, a 5-kilometer or a 10-kilometer run. So, whether you're looking to race, get some exercise, or just enjoy the atmosphere, Bridge to Brisbane is a great way to start the morning. In NRL news, the Brisbane Broncos came away with a huge win over the Canberra Raiders, squeezing out a 34-30 victory and a nail-biter. The win moves Brisbane to 7-15 on the season. The Broncos will now face on the Melbourne Storm this Thursday at 7:50 p.m. Down on the Gold Coast, the Titans fell to the Cronulla Sutherland Sharks 30-24. Gold Coast is now 6-16 on the season, and they'll look to bounce back when they take on the South Sydney Rabbitohs this Saturday at 3 p.m. And for North Queensland, the Cowboys had a week off with a bye. They currently sit at 12-10, holding on to the final playoff spot. Their next challenge comes against the West Tigers this Saturday at 7:35 p.m. In NRLW news, there was a big Queensland matchup between Brisbane and Gold Coast. The Gold Coast Titans defeated the Brisbane Broncos 28-20 and moved the Titans to an impressive 7-1 record. The Titans will face the Canberra Raiders this Saturday at 12:45 p.m. For the Broncos, this loss drops them to 5-3. Brisbane will try to get back on track when they take on the Parramatta Eels this Sunday at 1:45 p.m. And for the North Queensland Cowboys, they pick up a close win over the Dragons, coming up with a 32-28 victory. The Cowboys are now 3-5 and will face on the Newcastle Knights this Saturday at 5:45 p.m. Moving over to the AFL, the Brisbane Lions finished the regular season on a high. The Lions defeated Collingwood 159-96 last Friday, finishing the season with a 16-7 record and securing third place on the ladder. Brisbane will now take on the Swans next Monday in the qualifying final with the time to be determined. A valuable week off is on the line. Unfortunately, the saga continues for the Sydney Swans as a police investigation continues into alleged multiple sexual assaults. For the Gold Coast Suns, their season has officially come to an end. The Suns defeated St. Kilda 103-80, finishing the season 9-14 and in 13th place on the ladder. While the offseason starts early for the Gold Coast, preparation for next season begins now. And finally, the Adelaide Crows put off an important win over the Greater Western Sydney Giants, also known as the GWS Giants, defeating them 157-101. That result gave Adelaide enough points to move past Melbourne and to claim the final top six spot on the ladder. The Crows now wait to find their opponent for the elimination final. Last but not least, let's take a look at the AFLW. The Brisbane Lions fell short against North Melbourne, losing 44-33. Brisbane is now 1-1 to start the season, but there is still plenty of season left. The Lions will take on Melbourne this Sunday at 1:05 p.m. The Gold Coast Suns, meanwhile, pick up their first win of the season. The Suns defeated the West Coast Eagles 69-34, moving to 1-1. They look to make it two wins in a row when they face the Geelong Cats this Sunday at 3:05 p.m. And the Adelaide Crows are still searching for their first win. Adelaide lost to Carlton 50-23, dropping the Crows to 0-2 to start the season. They have another chance to get on board when they take on West Coast this Sunday at 2:35. Josiah Eady, Sports Vibe.
1: And many thanks to Josiah for the Sports Vibe and the Sports Newsroom there. Now, you covered quite a bit of ground on there, and a lot of the stuff we'll go into in a bit more depth here this afternoon, Oleg. So, where shall we start?
2: Well, Aussie rules. I think it was the last round, right?
1: It was. So
2: you better pay attention.
1: It was. Now, the big news across the AFL as we roll out of round 24 and into week one of the finals, and the Sydney Swans remain the story of the competition. Well, Sydney were without five suspended players after last weekend's hotel incident, where they were all stood down for breaching team standards. The thing that I found interesting was that they didn't actually catch the plane back with the team to Sydney. They were all forced to drive to avoid the media, which is a good way of avoiding any questions. Yeah. But the Swans responded with one of their most emotionally charged wins in years. Now, it was a 53-point win over North at the SCG. This was built on the back of a midfield patched together from kids and role players. Callum Mills and Dane Ramp were both in tears post-match, thanking fans for sticking with the club through a bruising week. And remember, this came after the AFLW Swans, the ladies' team, set the tone earlier in the afternoon, a magnificent 24-point win over Essendon in front of a record AFLW crowd of more than 16,000. Now, there was talk of a fan walkout, but the majority stayed, turning the doubleheader into a show of unity for a club under scrutiny. Elsewhere in round 24, Hawthorn smashed West Coast but couldn't quite jump Brisbane into third. Essendon fell to Port Adelaide and locked into bottom spot, and Frio secured the minor premiership. Now, we are on to the finals, and it all starts with the wildcard weekend. Friday night sees the Bulldogs versus Collingwood at 7:40, and Saturday night it sees Melbourne Demons versus my Carlton Blues. Oh. The winner to join the top six in the traditional finals bracket. Fremantle hosting Hawthorn, Brisbane locking in third, and Sydney earning a week off before hosting a final at the SCG. The big question now, can the Swans carry that emotional surge into September while missing five players? Their system held up under pressure, but finals footy is a different beast. Well, that is the round 24 wrap done, the wild card weekend ahead, and Sydney is suddenly the most compelling football story in football.
2: Yeah, I bet that the car drive back to Sydney was a quiet one.
1: There were five big boys in a car. I don't know whether it was one or two, but it would have been heads between the knees and in a bit of shame there. It'd be interesting to see how it all comes out and who is actually playing. And we must remember, none of these five gentlemen have been charged as yet.
2: Correct.
1: They've been stood down for breaching standards.
2: Yes. Never ceases to bring us drama, the Aussie rules and NRL. I'm really glad your Carlton are flying. It's been a while, but they've how many did they win to even get into the chance for a wild card?
1: Well, I think they needed the wild card to get there. They've been close the last couple of years, but to finally make it there, I don't know whether they're in it. Anything can happen, but having to win match after match, every game will be sudden knockout or sudden death for them now. It's going to be very, very interesting to see what happens from there.
2: Fun.
1: Indeed. Now, that was the cross-country basketball. Next up, we have the cricket. It is winter, and we have had a two-test match series against Bangladesh at the top end in tropical Queensland, and it's been far more dramatic than anyone expected. As I mentioned, they were played in Darwin last week and Mackay, which finished up over the weekend, so it was another two-day test. The first test in Darwin, Bangladesh stunned Australia by 9 wickets, their first ever win on Australian soil. The second test, Mackay at the Great Barrier Reef Arena, Australia hit back hard, winning by an innings and 51 runs in a match that, as I said, finished inside 2 days. In Darwin, Bangladesh did produce a complete performance to win, but then on to Mackay and the script flipped completely. On a fast bowler friendly pitch, Mitchell Stark produced a 10-wicket match haul of 6 for 12 and 4 for 39 as Bangladesh were bowled out for 64 and 95. Australia making 210 thanks to Green's 67, and Bangladesh quick Shariful Islam was superb too, taking 7 for 48, the best test figures by a Bangladeshi bowler. But Australia's attack was relentless and the game was over in under 2 days. Well, the big picture, the series finished 1-1 with a historic result for Bangladesh and a relief for Australia, who avoided a home series defeat, but cop plenty of scrutiny over that Mackay pitch. Now, I think in the previous one days in the T20s, it has been a notorious bowler's pitch, but there are questions around the Australians' batsmen. We've got a massive test series coming up, and some of them are going to, they haven't had any Sheffield Shield matches.
2: Yeah.
1: And they're going to need to pull their fingers out to get some runs. So Matt Renshaw, the Queenslander, was back in. And Manus Labuschagne, he looks a bit out of sorts, but hopefully he'll be the champion that he is and come back into it. Now, the fun fact.
2: Okay.
1: This one I had a massive giggle about. And take a boy in England, mate, this one is especially for you. Bangladesh have now won the same number of tests in Australia as England have since 2013. It is one for England since 2013.
2: It's a fun fact for one of them.
1: Exactly right. Exactly right.
2: Well, good on Bangladesh, and thanks for exposing our problems. But that was the fastest comeback I've ever seen in 2 days. So good on Stark and the boys. We'll see what the summer brings. It's going to be interesting.
1: Well, we've got a lot to come up, including a 150th anniversary test match versus England in March of next year. So, so there's a lot of cricket to be had.
2: I heard this year's El Nino is going to bring especially dry conditions. Does that suit us as a team?
1: Well, if we can bat, yes, it will. If we can't bat and we need the bowlers, you do have Mitchell Stark, who can move the ball both ways, and the goat, Nathan Lyon.
2: Yeah.
1: It'll be interesting to see. I don't know whether the curators will let it get to subcontinent-style ones, but it'll certainly be interesting to see what happens from there.
2: We'll be there.
1: But that's a bit of all of our cricket.
2: And now we have a Han Australia Cup report, Alistair.
1: Now, this is on from last week, your good one last week. There's been some magnificent football being played in this.
2: Yes, the competition just never stops delivering. I'll give you the report for the two quarterfinals last week, and I'll give you a preview of the two quarterfinals coming up tomorrow night and Wednesday night. When Appiah Leichhardt and Melbourne Victory last met in the round of 16, it was 2018, and Appiah prevailed 3-2. This year, they both made the quarterfinals thanks to their goalkeepers' heroic performances in the penalty shootouts in the previous round. So when they met in front of 2,200 fans in Inner West Sydney, the first half was quiet and cautious. But the game opened up in 52nd minute when Duncan saved a close-range shot from Appiah's Stewart. And then 2 minutes later, the Minnows thought they took the lead after a brilliant free-kick cross was turned in. But it was called offside, and the A-League Giants were saved by the finest of margins. Another cup game into extra time, which resulted in another extra time goal by the new big number 9 for Victory, Harry Sawyer. And then Appiah Leichhardt threw everything forward. It didn't work. Melbourne Victory through. At least they made it, unlike the rest of the A-League clubs who pretty much all got knocked out. Just Melbourne Victory. And, of course, Sydney FC, who visited a packed Fairfield ground on Wednesday night, where the 3,841 in attendance saw the home side South District's Raiders try the seemingly possible. It was the visitors who asserted themselves early with excellent chances, but desperate defending kept Raiders' dream alive. It took another piece of Takahiro Sekine individual brilliance to open the scoring in the 33rd minute. For the rest of the game, however, Raiders were arguably a better side. The little club's valiant efforts almost paid off in the 79, but referee Rowan Fisher pointed to a spot on the edge of the box rather than the big white dot inside it. Arguably, that decision should enter the folklore of the Raiders faithful. While the illegal action by Perkins started just outside the 16-yard box, the video suggests it also continued inside the box. Technically, that would be a penalty. Unfortunately for the home side, VAR, video assist referee, isn't deployed in Australia Cup. So it's Sydney FC to meet their greatest A-League rival Melbourne Victory in the semi-final of Australia Cup. Down south, they call that one the Big Blue Derby. Should be a good one. The remaining two quarterfinals will take place this week. On Wednesday night, the North Macedonian community's North Preston Lions will host the Greek community's South Melbourne FC, also known as the powerhouse that is kept outside the A-League house. As South Melbourne FC have recently publicized its request to join the A-League, and they would be hoping their performances and the cup would help them make their case. They already knocked out Adelaide United and would love a chance to make the final and have a go at another A-League club. On the other hand, the North Preston Lions, as their great NPL Victoria rival, would love to spoil that particular party. Last year, this pair brought the record attendance of 9,036 at the Guinness Steel Stadium. The stakes are high, the rivalry is fierce, it promises to be a classic. But the most interesting match, as far as we're concerned down here, or up here in Queensland, will take place tomorrow night when at 7:30, when Queensland Lions take on this year's competition Cinderella team, the North Sunshine Eagles. The Lions are a storied Brisbane club founded as Hollandia Inala in 1957 by the local Dutch community. They used to play in the old NSL from 1977 to 1988, and more recently they were the vehicle for Brisbane's A-League team until they went back into the local league and then to the first tier of Queensland competition. But did you know that the most famous name on their historical roster is George Best? The legendary North Irishman made four appearances in the 1983-84 season. Tomorrow night they will host the third-tiered Victorian club from St. Albans, associated with Albanian Australian community, at the Luxury Paint Stadium in Richlands. So come on over and join the 5,000 fans they expect to come and fill the stadium as this year's in-form Queensland football team, sorry Brisbane Roar, goes for the semi-final place. They are the current NPLQ premiers, and they have already provided two cup sets, knocking out Perth Glory and Melbourne City in the previous rounds. So let's see how far they can carry the Queensland flag.
1: It will be interesting. It's a lovely venue out there at Richlands. So get out and have a look. Mm. Now, just a reminder, you are listening to Sports Vibe on 4EB and 98.1 FM, broadcasting from under the Story Bridge. All right, what have we got next, Oleg?
2: Well, it's a great interview from 8CCC's Andrew Harrison and Mark Benstead, who spoke to Brad Vokale. And how he got involved into boxing. While Australia is not a traditional boxing powerhouse, it's produced some great boxers across its history, such as Mandeen, Lionel Rose, and Jeff Horn. But Brad Vokale is actually Lionel Rose's cousin, and a part of this list, he was a boxer in the 60s, fighting 75 amateur and professional fights. He has also been a media commentator for 20 years and a passionate defender of athlete safety. He served as the president of the Australian National Boxing Federation. And I remember some 10 or years ago or more, he famously boycotted Queensland boxing events because of our safety regulations. Yeah. So very, very big figure in Australian boxing. We'll hear 8CCC's Andrew Harrison and Mark Benstead speak to him.
4: Yeah, absolutely. Now, my surname is Vokale, so everybody doesn't relate that to my Aboriginality. My dad's Italian, and he came to Australia when he was 4 years old. Yeah. His parents moved up to East Gippsland, where I come from, down Orbost, Bairnsdale, Lakes Entrance, Lake Tyres, around that area, where my mum was born and raised. And sort of then that's where I came from, you know. So yeah. So basically my mum is as Aboriginal, of course, my nana and the whole family. Yeah. And my dad did a little bit of boxing when he was young. And of course, a lot of my older brothers also had had a few fights. And then I had my very first fight when I was 7 years of age. in Orbost in East Gippsland, and it's a little country town. And, you know, I lost my first fight, and you wouldn't believe it, I fought my own cousin. His name was Brian Hayes.
5: Okay.
4: And Brian is the cousin of the brother of Harry Hayes, who was a former, ended up being a former Commonwealth Australian champion and fought for the Commonwealth title as well, you know. So, and then we moved to Melbourne in 1964. Dad worked on the sawmills up in the bush. And then there was 9 boys and 1 girl in our family. So Dad and Mum thought, well, you know, we might as well get down to Melbourne where the schooling is a bit better and work is more available. And it was a really good move. And that was then I actually started I took up my amateur career from there. I had my first real fight on Golden Gloves, which was a very big boxing event back in those days. And I had 52 amateur fights as a young guy. And I won 41 and I lost 11. But I fought some really good fighters back in the day.
5: That's a good record, Brad.
4: Yeah, it was.
5: Very good.
4: Back in amateurs. Yeah, I was very, very dedicated and I worked very, very hard. Had a lot of good advice from my cousins. You know, Lionel Rose was Lionel had already moved, and so basically, you know, I always had that little bit of an edge that Lionel used to give me and sort of say, hey, listen, brother, you've got to put that left hand up here. You've got to do this and you've got to do that. And then he sort of said, Brad, why don't you, you know, turn professional? He said, you're young, you've got a lot of life ahead of you. TV Ringside was really, really popular. I don't know whether you guys got TV Ringside up there at the time, but TV Ringside was the boxing show in Victoria. It was on every Monday night at 9 o'clock. Mm-hmm. And I had 23 professional fights for 17 wins, 3 losses and 3 draws as a professional.
5: I've got a question for you. Not so much in the very current in the AFL now, concussion. Now, boxing, and knockouts, you know, traumatic brain injury is a factor both in the AFL and in boxing too. What's your thoughts about it? Should boxers wear head guards in the amateurs and in the pros, or are they any help?
4: As an amateur and as a professional, I never wore a head guard in any boxing contest. I did in the gymnasium because mainly we did that because we weren't aware of the concussion protocols and bits and pieces at that time. But we did mainly because we didn't want to get cuts in the eye and stuff like that while you're training. Now, I'm a firm believer, the rules have changed dramatically. And I became the president of the Australian National Boxing Federation. I was the secretary for 5 years, and then I became the president for 3 years. And I changed a lot of rules that try to protect fighters. The issue with concussion is now that we understand it a lot better. So basically, fighters, everything is directed at the head. Punches are all directed to the head and to the jaw and everything like that. And fighters do get concussed. Most damage, surprisingly, is done in the gymnasium, right? Because that's where we spend 7 days a week training, sparring, getting punched and everything like that. The fight lasts only 30 minutes. You know, if it's a 10 3-minute rounds, it's a 30-minute fight, and that's it, basically, you know. So therefore, there's less damage done. And also, as a referee, we are now so much more mentally aware of the damage that can be done.
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2: Now let's chat about NRL round 25. What caught my eye was Broncos, of course. They were down 30-16 with 20 minutes to go, and then they scored 3 tries in 10 minutes to steal it and spoil Josh Papali's farewell. Broke a 4-game skid too. Broncos, you just never know what to expect.
1: Well, at least that means they shouldn't be taking the wooden spoon.
2: No, no. Sorry, it goes to St. George, isn't it?
1: St. George, yeah. I think it is, yes.
2: Yeah, sorry. Incidentally, St. George is confirmed for Wooden Spoon, and our own Damien Roach all of a sudden is nowhere to be seen or heard. Damien, we'll get you next time.
1: And we hope he gets better. He's come down with a bit of an allergy today, and so it's just two of us flying together, and get well, Damien.
2: Yeah, jokes aside, get better, mate. In the other results, Dolphins, of course, won 34-16 against the Eels, with Farnworth and Isacco scoring doubles at Suncorp. The Dolphins are sitting pretty at fourth, building nicely for finals. I like their chances. In other results, Tigers-Roosters 25-24. Roosters were on 8-game winning streak, and the Tigers were on 8-game losing streak, but it all turned around with a bit of controversy. With 24-24, Roosters were mounting a comeback in the 17th minute when Mark Nawakawanitawase was awarded a try on field, only for the bunker to rule he'd lost the ball over the line. It proved the difference as the Tigers held on for the boil over. We expect the Roosters fans to be a bit filthy about it. Another thing I noticed, that judiciary carnage from the round. So many players facing suspensions, headlined by Manly's Corey Waddell. Newcastle got hit hard with Dominic Young and Tyson Frizzell both facing bans. Especially bad was Dominic Young's hip drop on Tolutau Koula that could have caused a syndesmosis injury. So it was a physical round in some matches. But yeah, that is the roundup from me. Alistair?
1: That's, yeah.
2: Not quite like Damien.
1: No, but we've only got another week or two, and then they're into their finals as well. So it really is a fantastic time of year at the moment.
2: Yep, we are spoiled. Anything else happening in the rugby?
1: We are very quickly running out of time. So what have we got? We don't have terribly much time. So what I might do is I'll hold off. We'll just make mention there was the Bingham Cup, Rugby Cup, that was played over the weekend, and I'll have a full report for that in the coming weeks. But it is, for those that don't know, the Bingham Cup is the world's largest inclusive rugby union tournament, mm-hmm. and it wrapped up in Brisbane yesterday after 4 days of fierce competition and outstanding community spirit. It was hosted by the Brisbane Hustlers, and the event ran from the August 20 to 23rd, bringing together the LGBTQIA+ clubs from across the world. Now, it is played every 2 years, and it is a fantastic story. Now, the other thing that I would like to say as well, I'm looking forward to coming up. I know we've got a lot of sport coming up. We've got the NFL with coming for their first game at the MCG. What else have you seen that you're looking forward
2: well,
1: to?
2: Well, I like the old, grand finals and all that, but I'll try to squeeze in a bit of sports that I don't usually get to see. Transplant Football World Cup is on. That's for people who had a transplant. And the tournament is starting in September in Germany. It's going to be a bit interesting. Also, the Wheelchair Rugby World Championship is starting, and the Australian Steelers have already beat Great Britain. I also like to say happy birthday, John Zeeben, Australian swimmer, Olympic gold 200-meter butterfly 1984. He's a Brisbane boy. He turned 70. Sorry, Mr. Zeeben, 60 this year. And, yeah, they used to call him a shrimp, you know, but he won.
1: Well, I think we've run out of time. One final thing is, yesterday I had the privilege of being MC at a Vietnam Veterans Day up at the RSL at Coolum Perigian. Bernadette Gill was there with her band Ishka. Now, there was a little bit of whiskey and whatnot partaken of, and so we're going to leave you today with Ishka and their song Whiskey in a Jar.
2: Beautiful. See you soon.
1: See you soon.
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1: And that was Elisa Dalaus Turner. She's an independent artist from Perth. Magandang gabi sa inyong lahat at welcome sa Magandang Gabi Brisbane. 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Ako si Reggie, kasama ko si Chip, si Mar, and si Camille.
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2: And this is Miss Chip joining. 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
4: And hello, good evening, this is Camille. I have something really, really special for you all tonight. If you're tuned in, you will have a chance to win premiere tickets to Forgotten Island lang naman. I've been waiting actually for this movie for the longest time, I would say my whole life, because I've always loved Philippine mythology. And when I was young, I've been reading like Greek mythology, Roman mythology, but finally on a very, very big stage and a big screen through the makers of Kung Fu Panda, like your famous cartoons, it's going to be brought to life as well for our Philippine mythology, and it's called Forgotten Island. So I'm feeling generous because, you know, we're all Filipinos right here. I've been reading like Greek mythology, Roman mythology, but finally on a very, very big stage and a big screen through the makers of Kung Fu Panda, your famous cartoons, it's going to be brought to

0: Mount Gravatt. So to all our listeners, whether you do this online, we are also live via Facebook, and I'm not sure if we are also live via Instagram. We are live everywhere. Oh my gosh. I hope you are all tuning in, because I am about to ask one question. And again, there's only going to be 9 tickets, and those are double passes. So my question is, and I guess you can answer too, but I'll prioritize our listeners and viewers. Name a Philippine mythical creature. A Philippine mythical creature. What is it? I will probably give you one example. One of them can half its body.
1: Yes.
0: The other one is very colorful, and the other one like has a cigar. Mm-hmm. Oh my gosh, if you know the answer, put your answers through our Facebook page, Instagram page, or I will give you the number later.
2: Or slide Camila DM.
1: That's right. What about that girl that eats a stone?
0: Oh, yeah. Is that a mythical creature?
2: That's a superhero. Oh. That's Darna. Don't answer that question. Don't give that answer. All right?
0: Yes, thank you.
2: All right, so relax, everyone. Just listen to the Van Jam and support our local artists. 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

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She's ready to go. She's going to sing for us. Our new panel operator, here's Chip. Let's go, Chip.

0: at patuloy po kayo nakikinig sa Magandang Gabi Brisbane, Radio 4AB 98.1, and this is our Van Jam program. Tonight, we're coming to you live from the 4AB car park, right here beneath the iconic Story Bridge. Thank you, Chip. What was that song that you sang?
1: Wala na bang pag-ibig?
0: Wow. Wala na ba?
2: Wala na ba talaga?
0: Marami.
2: Kasi baka may pag-asa pa yung mga iba dyan na kailangan ng pag-ibig. Now, Chip, tell us about that song that you just sang.
1: Well, when I did Van Jam a couple of months ago, I named her as my favorite balladeer. So this was sung by Jaya. And to translate it, what it means is there no more love left in your heart?
2: Wow. Naku, napaka-heavy naman for a Monday. Now, Chip, we'd like to know, what's your short and long-term goal as a musician?
1: Well, short-term goal is to keep writing, keep recording, and releasing singles. And long-term goal is to perform worldwide.
2: Wow, thank you. And which songs are you excited to put out in the market?
1: Yes. So I just released Ride last July 10, and I'm releasing a dance remix in a week's time. And I have a new single coming out possibly end of September.
2: Naku, mapapa-induct tayo niyan.
0: I know.
2: Yeah, with the remix version. You've also brought a friend along tonight. Tell us about the people you collaborate with, how important it is to the community and having other musicians around you.
1: Yes, so I have No Ending V
2: with
1: me tonight.
3: Hello.
1: And she is with me under Artist Roof. Yeah, and she's also an independent artist releasing her original songs. Yes.
2: Wow, it's we're looking forward to hear you sing. Yes, I guess we're ready for some live music.
3: For sure.
0: Are you ready to go?
3: I'm ready to go.
0: All right. So I won't play a song. I won't have a break. After you go, and we'll go to the next segment. But are you going to sing back to back?
3: If you'd like me to, yeah.
0: Just give me like a sign if you want to stop, because I will not let you stop.
3: All right. I'll keep going too. I'll keep going all night.
0: Okay.
3: All right. So this first song that I'm going to sing is by one of my favorite Filipino artists. His name is Grant Perez, and yeah, I feel like I really resonate to his style of music, and it's so similar to what I want to put out there. I think he's just so authentically himself, and yeah, so cheeky as well, which resonates a lot with me. So this song is called Cherry Wine by Grant Perez.

Thank you very much. Thank you, thank you. Now, this next song, I actually released my second single ever today. It's called Meet Cute. You can stream it on all streaming platforms, like Spotify, Apple Music, whatever you like. And it's called Meet Cute. I made a music video of it as well with some of my best friends. So it's out on YouTube now, so feel free to check that out as well. But this is Meet Cute by me, No Ending V. this song is inspired by a movie called The Holiday by Nancy Myers. I watch it every Christmas, and I've always been obsessed with this idea of a meet cute. So that's where the song originated.

0: Thank you very much.
1: Do you want to have a break, or do you want to keep going? We would like to know you a little bit.
0: For sure. Let's get to know me a little bit.
1: This month is Queensland Multicultural Month, so we're celebrating a mix of cultures and that make our community special. So our guest is, thank you for the effort for singing a Filipino song by Grant Perez. And Madam, we say salamat in Filipino. But for our listeners, her name is Noending V. Okay. There is a story behind it. Could you please introduce yourself? Why is it Noending V?
0: Hello, everyone. My actual name is Veronica, but I go by Noending V as my artist name. And the reason why I'm called Noending V is because it's my mom's maiden name, actually. In Indonesian, we pronounce it as Nunding, but I always like to pronounce it as Noending because it's a little bit more catchy in English.
1: Yeah.
0: And so the V-E at the end is for Veronica, and so one of my ways is to, there's not very many of us left as the Noending family. I thought it was a unique surname, so I wanted to keep it and keep, you know, representing the family. And this is my way of doing that. It's my artist name, so yeah, it's for my family.
2: I love the backstory of that one. I just thought you were like wanting to be a bit of a romantic, poetic, Noending V. That makes it even more beautiful. And like as Reggie said earlier, we're celebrating the Multicultural Month. I just would also like to, like, you're from Indonesia, did you say?
0: Yes.
2: So terima kasih for being here with us tonight.
0: Sama-sama.
2: Yes. And I know that we have like a multicultural audience as well. From Sports Vibe, we have Oleg. Hello from the Serbian community. And I know my friend Foa, who is from the Samoan community, is listening in. I love how beautiful we are all coming in together, listening to both of your music. How did you get into music, by the way? I'm just curious. And the second question is, what inspired you to perform?
0: Okay, how I got into music. So my dad is here actually tonight.
2: Hello. Thank you for being here.
0: Yeah. So he's been a big part of my musical journey. I think we were talking about it a few days ago, and he reminded me of when we watched Mamma Mia for the first time.
2: Yes.
0: So I grew up in Indonesia, and one of the places that I lived was in Bali. And every Friday, I'm an only child as well. So my dad always took me around with like his adult friends around in Bali, and we had this like every Friday night we would watch a movie. And one of the movies that stuck to me was Mamma Mia. And ever since then, my life hasn't been the same because he reminded me that I would always sing ABBA around in the house. And I grew up with like a lot of the big bands of the 60s and the 70s. And so I think just like having that really inspired me to just keep listening to music. I think that was like my way of self-expression as well.
2: Yeah.
0: And to answer your second question, what got me into performing? I think I've tried a lot of different things in my life, and I always wanted to be like an all-rounder in school. I always participated in all of the clubs and everything.
2: Yeah.
0: But music is the one thing that always brings me back. I think it's my one true love in life. So I've tried everything else, but I just need to perform, and I need to put out my own music out there. And yeah, I guess it's just like an unstoppable force that I've had, and that's what inspired me to perform.
2: That's amazing. Is it like a musical at home, Dad? Is it like with the Mamma Mia and all
1: can,
2: that?
1: Can Dad also do the Van Jam?
0: Yes.
2: Can Dad sing as well?
0: My dad can do throat singing.
2: Ooh.
3: Oh, wow.
0: Yeah.
2: Interesting.
0: It's like a Tibetan,
3: And who are some of the artists or influences that have shaped your sound?
0: Oh my goodness. Well, as I've already touched on, I grew up on a lot of the big bands of the 60s and the 70s. I love the Beatles, ELO, ABBA. But like coming into my own, I think I really... And my mom introduced me to a lot of like R&B sounds, a lot of the divas from the 90s. So really inspired by that. But I think Taylor Swift was a big part, like inspiration for me. Like, oh my God, she's just a girl and a guitar singing all around the world. I want to be just like that. But Rex Orange County, he inspired me a lot with songwriting. I think he's so authentically himself, and I love his style of songwriting, so definitely a big inspiration of mine. Yeah.
3: Aside from playing guitar, do you play other musical instruments?
0: Yeah, well, the first musical instrument I ever learned was the clarinet in grade six, because, they really wanted me to be a part of the concert band, and I tried the flute, I tried the saxophone, the trumpet, I just couldn't get it to work, but apparently I could be a little bit of a Squidward, so I stuck with the clarinet, but then I thought the guitar was really cool, so yeah, and I dabble a little bit in piano, but that's it.
3: Wow, you're so multi-talented. I can't even, play guitar. I tried playing guitar, but after a few lessons, I've given up.
0: Oh no, we can play together. Okay.
3: Well, thank you. So what else have you got coming up? Any new music, performances, or projects that people should look out for?
0: Absolutely. Well, I spent a lot of time last year at Alchemic Studios. It's the studio that they recorded Bluey in, actually. So was really privileged to have connections around there. And so I recorded about 8 originals of mine, and a big long-term goal of mine, well, in the next year or so, is to release my first album with that. But as I mentioned today, I just released my second ever single. So it's out everywhere. Thank you. You can look it up. I'm under No Ending V. That's No Ending VE on all platforms. So stream it and all that stuff.
3: I already found your profile in Apple Music.
0: Thank you.
3: And I'll be listening tonight.
0: Oh, thank you so much.
2: Yeah, that was really beautiful. When I first heard you singing earlier, as I came by, and you were wearing this beautiful green dress, I was like, oh my gosh, spectacular. And you have such a unique voice, too, and it's so soothing, don't you think? You've got your fans right here. Thank you for being here with us. Our listeners, you can't see them, but they're absolutely amazing group of people right here cheering. You are still listening, of course, to Van Jam live here from Radio 4 EB 98.1 FM, bringing community radio into the community.
0: All right. This is another original of mine. It's unreleased, but it's called A Classic Bloke, and I'll let the music speak for itself.

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3: Thank you. And we are back. 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Van Jam is a Radio 4EB Live's outdoor broadcast. Isn't this amazing? We're outside. With like, it's not so cold anymore, isn't it? Instead of staying inside the studio, we take the radio van and our broadcast out into the community.
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1: 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We'll be back after these messages.

0: and what a fantastic night it has been. 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
1: Yes, maraming salamat sa lahat ng performers, our volunteers, listeners, and everyone who joined us tonight. Your support keeps the community radio alive. And I just want to say that we have like two prominent winners tonight for our Forgotten Island tickets giveaway. We have John Mojica, we also have Ross De Los Reyes, and oh, Cooper Ewan also joined. They put Capre, Encanto, Duende, Bakunawa, Aguhoy. Well, definitely those are mythical creatures in the Philippines. Keep them coming because I will be sharing with you later who the winners are. And that's going to be the 13th of September. We also have a community event coming up in September. It's called Yana, or You Are Not Alone. So it's a mental health awareness concert for a cause. That's the 26th of September at the Logan Metro Sports Complex. That's 10 a.m. to 4 p.m. It's free entry, and it's not just for Filipinos. Everyone can join. If you have friends or family who want to join, or if you think someone needs that mental health awareness and just have fun through a concert, please feel free to. This is the first time ever that a community is doing this, because we know more than ever that mental health awareness is so important in our community. And fun fact, one of our featured artists actually was one of the first Van Jam performers. Her name is Juliana Lozano. It's kind of timely because the name of the event is Yana, but I also call her Yana. So hello, Juliana. Right on the spot, she held us captive with her live performance, and she was only high school at that time. So Van Jam has been ongoing for so long, and she's now in uni. What about that? Well, Reggie actually won an award for Van Jam, so props to her.
0: Yeah, go Chip. Yay.
2: So, Juliana, I look forward to seeing her in the Van Jam. So if you're listening, slide us a DM before we say goodbye. We'd love to leave our listeners with a final thought.
0: Yeah, one final thought.
2: V, what would you say to aspiring musicians, creatives, and anyone thinking about getting involved in community radio?
3: Oh, my goodness. Just know that you do have a story to tell. 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
4: 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On Mondays, we have Jeepney. 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On Wednesday, we have the Filipino Mabuhay program. On Thursday, Pinay Chika Tayo. 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
1: And hanggang sa susunod na Van Jam, good night, Brisbane, and we will be serenaded.
0: Yeah.
1: Oh, we have a special guest too. The dad, sorry, what was your name again?
5: Paul.
1: How about a round of applause, ladies and gentlemen?
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1: All the fans are right here and also online. So let's hear it.
3: Right. We haven't rehearsed, but this is our song. So yeah. Sing along if you know it. This is a Carole King song called You've Got a Friend.

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Not a battle on a chin, I'll be married. Kaya wanted a young man or other, I'll spring. 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
1: Bye bye.
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1: Coco Mali, oh yeah!
2: Oh yeah!
1: Coco Mali, oh yeah!
2: Oh yeah!
1: Coco Mali, oh yeah!

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full of jelly. Yes, I know, I was told this was jealousy. It's fear and anger, and everyone knows we shouldn't go where the whole thing goes. 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It's the next generations who'll be forced to taste our party waste. 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

Sly, Christopher, Bongo. 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

0: Bibi yangu wa zamani, nyimbo za mababu zetu.
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This is the sound where my heart speaks. I listen to it when I can't sleep. In the silence, a silhouette of greatness move past me, walking with a bounce to the rhythm of my heartbeat. For every action, there's a consequence. You take action and feel the consequence. Before action, prepare for consequence. Embed responsibility into consciousness. Power in

to prominence, to win, be victorious, aspire to greatness. What a thing to be most glorious in the highest of status. But tell me who wins, the biggest or the baddest? To the victor go the spoils, and what's left is imbalance. Especially when you think about the state of the planet. What's the price of being great if the cost is to be savage? To ravage, pillage, and damage, what'd be left? There's gotta be more to it than just trying to be the best. These thoughts are confronting, so I bring it back to when at age 21 I wanted to be the greatest rapper. Spent many nights practicing on mics with a vision to see my name brighten up in lights. But then I stopped and listened to my heart speak. In this silence, a silhouette of greatness moved past me. No point in being the best if the best have nothing to give. So I strive to move with purpose for as long as I live.

This is the sound when my heart speaks. Conversations with it when I can't sleep. Reminding me of the fire that exists inside. To live for a purpose occupies my mind. Seeing waving colors flying over dissected continents. Never fully understanding of our own origins. See to the original, we are the foreigners. Collectively foreign to the concept of acknowledgement. Stoke the flames of national pride and gain blind followers. Feeling secure, wrapped in an insecure dominance. Honorable visions lost in the lure of the metropolis. Then power struggles looking like some standards for commoners. If the present's messed up, the future's ominous. The past is a half-truth enshrined as a monument. Word to Neil deGrasse Tyson and some astronomers. Cause I set my hopes up to where Halley's comet is. Back on Earth, I dig deep like archaeologists. A shame we became well-trained by our colonists. Believing in the sovereign, but living out the opposite. Perceiving our motherlands to be backwards and impoverished. Ain't that some BS? For real. We have become so self-defeatist. Whatever the man says, we buying and believe it. Craving photo ops, validation and agreement. The raw truth, it

My parents' name is Sukhdeep. It means to be a life of peace. Born with a purpose, took a while for me to find my feet. A nervous child in the wild where they iron my defeat. But now they pay attention whenever they hear the lion speak. I don't play no games, this ain't no hide and seek. Aware of my position, born into a dying breed. Surrounded by fallacy, deception, and apathy. First world ego is civilized savagery. I turn on the news, but there's nothing new to me. Losing brain cells, debating those who speak stupidly. Developed hot skin, so I'm immune to the scrutiny. My survival lessons were infused with turmeric and some cumin seeds. Nothing can break me, nothing can shake me. My roots are real deep, so the wind can never take me. But it wasn't always like that. It took many years before I realized I had what I needed right here. Here, listen to my heart speak. I won't let this moment pass me. I close my eyes and I pay fine attention. It's time for greatness, no excuses, no exceptions. Forever rising, I was made for ascension. To carry on through the storm with unparalleled effort. To share my inner truths through this musical expression. In the booth on my records with the name I was blessed with. May you forgive the mistakes I made on this album.

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Yeah. 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

0: Music Masala, a spicy blend project of music and life from 4EB Radio Brisbane, Australia. Today, you're going to hear an interview with some members of Son Semilla, an original band from Brisbane, mixing rock, reggae roots, Latin flavors like cumbia, and inviting lyrics. Welcome to this program, and thanks for coming to 4EB Studios. Today, we are here with Juan Carreño from the band. Hi, Juan. How are you?
1: Good, excellent, thank you.
0: Very good. It's a pleasure to have you here in the studios, and we're going to talk about a little bit about the band. And could you please tell me your cultural background and which instrument do you play?
1: I am from Latin America. I'm from Colombia. I play the bass. I also sing a few of the songs too.
0: Yeah, right. Mm-hmm. Yeah, so we're going to hear some of the songs as well. And what drew you to music in the first place?
1: Oh, no, that's a long question, though. I come from a family in which the music is a fundamental part of the family. So we do play music when we meet. We will play music when we, in all the family activities, we will play music as well.
0: Yeah.
1: And it's always going to be a guitar in the house, and it was always there. So I kind of feel that it's always been with me. Yeah. But then I also studied music.
0: Okay.
1: And then, I always be part of bands.
0: Mm-hmm. Back in Colombia.
1: Back
0: you mean?
1: In Colombia, mm-hmm. Yeah. And also here, I also been playing with people since I said, probably the first year, I have already started playing with.
0: Yeah, and talking about your background, what are your memories of music from you where you were a child?
1: Okay, that is, I will say that from my father's side, I will recall the traditional rhythms such as rajaleña, cumbia, and then you can go more and more traditional music from there, but
0: from Colombia.
1: So much
0: music in Colombia, and I guess having that as a cultural background give you a lot of tools to play with when you gotta play with other musicians and understand a bit about music, isn't it? Because you have the African side of the music, and then the more aboriginal side of the music of Colombia, and then the mix of that with the Spanish instruments and their own way of playing music, and then you got something very special, isn't it?
1: Yeah, and my mother's side of the family, she's more like from the tropical feeling, will have all the salsa at home, cumbia is in Latin America before in the old times. Everybody listened to it, but it's more like a December sort of music.
0: Okay.
1: So in December you will listen to Lisandro Mesa and all those famous musicians that are all very famous in Mexico too.
0: Oh, they are, absolutely.
1: Through the year they will listen more for like salsa.
0: Okay.
1: And so she brought all that
0: into your
1: the salsa in my family. And then you have all the, for the generation that my family come from, there was where all the protesta music was very big, like Mercedes Sosa,
0: Silvio Rodriguez.
1: So we also have the records at home and listen
0: so
1: to them.
0: So would you be able to introduce the next song of the Son Semilla band, please, to the public, and tell us a bit about what they're going to hear? So we're going to hear...
1: Okay, this song that we're going to play is called Propaganda.
0: That is
1: by the guitar player of the band, Greg Clark. He is the singer and he composed the whole song. We're lucky we recorded here the instruments here in the studio here at the 4AB with Alex, and I myself did the mix at home. We ended the recording each member apart, and then we put it together. I put it together myself. So we're going to listen to Propaganda. He have a really good message, this song, and he also have some kind of like a, I would say, tricky tempo games around the song. So.
0: Okay, let's listen to it. Propaganda.

0: Music Masala, a spicy blend project of music and life from 4EB Radio Brisbane, Australia. Today, you're going to hear an interview with some members of Son Semilla. Today, we are here with Juan Carreño. You also have songs in Spanish, or how does that work in the band?
1: Yes, we do. We do sing in both languages. So we got the majority of the song will be in English, of course, because the principal singer, Greg Evans, is an Australian guy. So he feels familiar with the language itself, but he also speaks very well Spanish, and he got a couple of songs in Spanish too. And I do myself have few songs too.
0: So in Spanish?
1: In Spanish.
0: And do you write in English as well?
1: I wanted to get the next songs that I coming up with are going to be in English.
0: Yeah, is it easy for you to find inspiration and write in English?
1: You know, when you were talking before about the different genres of music you learn and how they give you tools, that was my thought. It came to me, the thought that came to me when you say that is like languages. So you use the language of, okay, you lose the language of English and the language of cumbia or the language in your music. So it's just a matter of sit down and making it work. So I reckon it's not as easy, but
0: I did have
1: a couple of songs in English.
0: Yeah.
1: But are more songs that I did. I did a song for my partner. A couple of little things that I do in English, but not the full song.
0: Uh-huh.
1: And I'm lucky enough to have plenty of English people around me to help me with the feedback.
0: Yeah. So, and talking about inspiration, what inspire or influence you in your life to write or compose music?
1: This is something I want to say to everybody that is up there and wanted to write their songs, and is have a pen and a piece of paper and write wherever, all the time. It is the inspiration is in have the tools, is in reflect and write. Because everything can be an inspiration. Everything around us is talking to us all the time. Mm-hmm. The matter is get comfortable with the writing process, like get comfortable with the majority of the songs that I wrote when I was more productive, when I been the longest with a pen and a paper in my hands. If I have a book, if I'm in a class, for example, or I'm in study and I have a paper,
0: yes,
1: and a pencil, I will write something. Even if it's something very, even if it's not a song, it's just a reflection about.
0: Yeah, and will you later rescue that or go back to that information and put it somewhere in a.
1: If it's good, yeah. I trying to organize those informations around. But yeah, everybody's different. But have the way you probably recording in your recording machine, but
0: yes,
1: and trying to put pieces together. But is have the habit of doing it. Believe in your relationship with your environment, because everything is talking to you.
0: So for Juan, everything and anything can be an inspiration to write music.
1: If it's good, yeah. I trying to organize those informations around. But yeah, everybody's different. But have the way you probably recording in your recording machine, but and trying to put pieces together. But is have the habit of doing it. Believe in your

0: Okay,
1: this song, let's play lyrics. This song talks about how sometimes you are in situations in which the life is hard. Like you feel like you fell down, like you lose hope, and in those moments is when you cry, and then you feel like and it's how those moments hopeless. Are that they're hopeless, and that those moments are the moments of change and very important moments, like when you probably are very sick and you feel, oh, I'm not gonna make it or something like that. Those moments are precious in a way that they make you reflect about your life or seen in perspective. And so this song talk about in that moment like that, I realized that I was free, and I didn't know that. So so that the quote of the song say, "Is free." Something inside me has telling me, like my conscience has telling me that I'm free. So that's the chorus goes around the reflection.
0: So what's the name of the song? How do you translate the name of the song?
1: The name of the song originally is Somos Libres, that after a little while become just Libres.
0: Yeah.
1: But it means we are free.
0: Okay.
1: The meaning of the title, yeah.
0: All right.

0: Music Masala, a spicy blend project of music and life from 4EB Radio Brisbane, Australia. Today, you're going to hear an interview with some members of Son Semilla. Today, we are here with Juan Carreño. Have you ever faced any challenges as a band?
1: Yeah, we have a big challenge. When you are in a band, you have to kind of understand that you are in a kind of like a small army. And you are army. In that army that is your army, and you want to get out there, but you have to be as strong as an army. So have to be as strong as a team, let's say. I don't know. Because you fight for something, you know? Some kind of way you are fighting to get your point out there, or get your music out there. Mm-hmm. And I think the biggest challenge with the bands and is that requires a high level of intensity. Mm-hmm. And with the daily life and the busy life that everybody have, especially because we are already grow up men and you know, society is taking its part, and you have to pay the bills and all that. Yeah, so that takes part of your time, and then yeah. So like I will say, the biggest challenge we have is time. But on the other hand, now technology brings you things that can save you time. So you can record your beats and send it to the other person, so the other person can come up with something. You don't have to be all together. Yeah. So you save time.
0: So that's like an advice for anyone who wants to try to start a band or has already a band.
1: Yeah.
0: All right.
1: Use the technology.
0: Yeah, well, I want to talk about a little bit more about the future of the band. What's the next thing for Son Semilla?
1: What I wish to happen is that we will get, I will have at least 4 new songs that we record in the studio, mix it, and ready to show.
0: Yes.
1: And I wanted to go and try to get big gigs, and I start to get good relationship with other musicians and try to get more exposure. This year is being good. Things happen to us. Thanks for AB and the Masala project. They're being great. They will record here. I think so. We are on the right. We hold the right material. We just need to get strong as an army and go there. I would love to go gigging around Australia. That's one of the things that I wish to do. I wanted to do. Go and play in Melbourne. Go and play in different cities.
0: Yeah, that would be awesome to see. What if we play a last song? Which song would you like to play, Juan?
1: Okay. This song is the song that we record here in with the Masala project here with Alex and the studios for AB. This song is called Cumbia de la Sal. This song was written by the singer of the band, Greg Evans. I would love to mention that with the band, we are 4 members. Greg Evans, that was the one who came up with the name, and then after that I joined myself, Juan, and then join the drummer player, who is Gunda, that is Daniel, and then after that Greg Clark. Very talented people. I'm very lucky to be playing with them.
0: Guitarist as well.
1: Mm-hmm. So I wanted to say that this song, the meaning of the song is a very poetic song, but I think the meaning of it is something about what I feel is something about cleanliness, like find a way to clean yourself. Like when he says, vamos al mar a recoger el sal, el origen de lo bueno y lo malo, he said like go to the beginning, go to the source, yeah? And then you will find in the source everything that you need the tools that you need to clean yourself, like to be kind of like a
0: free,
1: yeah. But yeah. I will say that it's very. I don't know. That's the way that I feel it myself. But the meaning is, It's very interesting.
2: So
1: lyrics.
2: This is a cumbia, right?
1: Gender is a cumbia, but I don't know if it's a cumbia. He said that it's a cumbia, so I'm trying to come up with something that is cumbia, but it's really a very particular rhythm going on in there.
2: I reckon it is. So thank you for mentioning the band has four members. Yeah, that's true. We didn't talk about that because we are just Juan. Yeah. And me, the person that's doing the interview. So it's a bit difficult to introduce a band when you just have one member of the band to interview with. But hopefully we will have the chance to interview the whole band one day.
1: Yeah, definitely.
2: And in the next months. And good luck with all your wishes. And
1: They
2: I hope you get everything done by the end of the year.
1: Thank you, yeah.
2: And then next year you can visit... I don't know if Melbourne or Sydney, but at least some festivals around the city. That would be great to see. I think you are an original band with original lyrics, showing up some great materials. And I think this is a good place to show up. People will give you the opportunity to shine, you know, to be yourself.
1: Come on, give us the opportunity. We're here.
2: Okay, let's listen to this song.

0: What makes a great space? And how does a space influence the way we live, who we interact with, and ultimately, where we see ourselves in our communities? I'm Sam Drummond, and this is Spaces on Powered Media. Each episode, I'm taking our guests to their favourite place. We'll get an insight into why that space works for them, share some of the moments that have changed their lives, and hopefully learn something along the way. This episode contains some sexual references, so probably not one for the kids or for anyone who's not really into that stuff. Hi, I'm Sam Drummond, and you're listening to Spaces. And we're joined on this episode by Jax Brown, who's an activist of all sorts of hats. Thanks for coming on the show, Jax.
1: No worries. Thanks for having me.
0: Tell us where you've brought us.
1: Well, I've brought you somewhere in our minds, because my actual physical place no longer exists, sadly, in its form that I loved it and felt at home in, which was Hares and Hyenas, the bookshop in Fitzroy.
0: So we're on Johnson Street.
1: Yes.
0: Hares and Hyenas as a concept and as a bookstore didn't start in Fitzroy. And it's no longer in Fitzroy.
1: Mm.
0: It still does exist at the Pride Centre, and maybe we can come to that. But what got you connected to Hares and Hyenas in Fitzroy, which is a pretty noisy place? the city of Melbourne. If you walk out the door of Hares and Hyenas, there's bars and colour and movement happening everywhere. What took you to Hares and Hyenas?
1: Well, I was living in regional New South Wales, and I heard about this group called Quippings, which was a queer disabled performance troupe that was happening at Hares and Hyenas in Melbourne. And I'd wanted to leave my small country town because I had a few ex-girlfriends and it was getting a bit awkward. And I thought, let's move to a city with a friend of mine, and I want to go down there and check out this performance troupe and also this queer community space. I basically landed in Melbourne, did a terrible spoken word poetry gig at a really mainstream pub, and then thought, stuff this, I'm going straight to Hares. Ended up there.
0: You've moved states, you've moved from the country to city, you've left everyone but it seems one friend behind to find this community that you only ever heard of, really.
1: Yeah.
0: That's a big move for a bookstore. Was it, when you first went in, did you feel like that was worth it?
1: Yeah, I mean, I went in and did a really raunchy performance piece at Quippings. And then I think I only did that one gig, and then I got harangued into becoming the producer of the performance troupe within like a couple of months, and I started producing it for 7 or so years. And a lot of those shows were in the bookshop.
0: Now, a lot of the stores and the bars around there were built probably 19th century. It's not known for its accessibility. And most of the cafes and bars have a step at the start. A lot of them have stairs up to where you go to the actual bar or cafe or whatever you might be trying to get to. Could you get in the door?
1: No, you had to get the doors open. So it was one of those ones with the really old, narrow kind of wooden doors, but there's two of them and they join in the middle. And so you had to kind of knock on the door and get one of the fabulous queers inside to open both doors so I could wheel my wheelchair through. But it did have a tiny little stage with it, which they would ramp so you could wheel up it. And then what I would describe as the best accessible toilet in Melbourne. Did you ever go in there, Sam?
0: Not into the accessible toilet, no. But tell me why it was the best accessible toilet in Melbourne.
1: Because there was this amazing mural in there.
0: Yeah.
1: An artist of colour had like painted this beautiful, beautiful mural all over the walls. And yeah, it was just like, it was always reasonably clean, although kind of grungy in a queer way. You know, you could always go there and find a clean, accessible bathroom in a queer space, which, you know, accessible bathrooms are hard to find and queer spaces are hard to find. So, yeah.
0: It's primarily a bookstore, though.
1: In the daytime, it's a bookstore. In the nighttime, it's a community hub and a performance space. And it was known for, like, platforming and profiling artists that wanted to do kind of their first gigs, that were trying to find their voice and stage presence and build community around them. So it was often people's most kind of political or out there or provocative works that happened in that space.
0: Mm. And this was started, Hares and Hyenas was started many decades ago. As we've already said, it didn't start in Fitzroy, but it was started when there seemed to be a very defined gay and lesbian movement, and the rest of the rainbow hadn't really been brought in. But my understanding is that this is very deliberate for Hares and Hyenas and its founders, that hyenas, you can't actually tell what gender they are just by looking at them.
1: Mm.
0: Was that something that spoke to you?
1: Yeah, I guess so. And the performance space was always called the Hair Hole, to delineate it from Hares and Hyenas, the bookshop, which obviously has lovely queer and sexual connotations to it. And it was started by Roland and Crusader, who are no longer together romantically, but they were together for like 25 years, a gay couple. And they're both really political and very kind of queer and always welcoming of trans folks and marginalised folks in that space too. Mm-hmm. So that was really important.
0: And how do you find that interaction between disability and queer issues? Are there when you go to, you've come a long way to find your tribe here. Is there, disability organisations and spaces for disabled people good at being welcoming for queer folks?
1: No, they're generally run by non-disabled people. They're very kind of corporate and they're not, you know, they're not community-led, they're not community-driven, they're not political, they're not hot and saucy, they're not, there's no substance to them often. I get really bored in a lot of kind of corporate disability spaces. Mm. They're not activist spaces. They don't often hold a politic to them.
0: Mm.
1: Yeah.
0: What that says to me is that this is real. Like, this is real people. This is not just a company trying to do the right thing.
1: Mm.
0: And that sauciness is really coming through. Have there been times where you're like, that was as saucy as it gets?
1: With my own performance or with other people's?
0: Either. Yes. How far have you said your initial performance was pretty edgy.
1: Yeah.
0: What did you do?
1: You can watch it online, Sam.
0: Can I? Yeah, well, tell me about it before I go.
1: I mean,
0: home and
1: it's cost me a few government kind of roles. It was called Wank.
0: Yeah. Was there anything else to it in the title?
1: Oh, but there was a giant dildo and a lot of lube. And it was a spoken word piece about International Day of People with Disability, and how it's often this kind of corporate, slogans that are exactly what I was talking about, that don't actually speak to the human rights of people with disabilities or the politics or the intersectional experience or our passions or any of that stuff.
0: Mm.
1: So yeah, it made an impression. I will say it was really hard to wheel off the stage and down quite a steep ramp with my hands covered in lube. I did learn from that experience.
0: What does it take to create that sort of space where you are able to do that? How have the people who run Hansard Hyenas managed to be authentic enough that you feel comfortable doing that?
1: Well, I mean, Kath Duncan and Greg Axton's were the kind of two founding members of Quippings that had it up and happening before I got there. And they're both really out there, political, queer, disabled people that really push their own boundaries and the boundaries of, you know, people around them often. So I knew that I could get up there and do wank and the crowd would cheer and love it and get where I was coming from. But also that other queer and trans disabled people and, you know, just LGBTIQA plus people were the people that made up the audience. Mm. So you were no longer speaking to, you know, a room full of non-disabled people. You were speaking to your community and your intersectional community. Mm. And so that was what made me push my own boundaries and have a lot of fun.
0: So they've created that safe space. But there was 5 years ago, it became not safe, and Victoria Police came in and and they arrested a wrongful arrest of a man called Nick Demopoulos, and that to me they you know tore his shoulder out of its socket. That to me screams something that shouldn't happen in Australia.
1: Mm.
0: But maybe it's just that I, as a straight person, haven't seen that happen.
1: Mm.
0: Well, what did it make you feel like when your safe space suddenly was not safe?
1: I mean, look, as a queer person, it makes me reflect on the history and the continued behaviour of the police to be violent towards queer and trans people at their whims.
0: Mm.
1: And so, you know, my feelings about the state and my feelings particularly about the police force and, you know, them marching in pride and all that, this kind of stuff, were once again, you know, solidified around they've got no place in our spaces and in our pride parades because of their history of violence.
0: Mm. What does being an activist mean to you?
1: I think primarily it's about community, and it's also about hope that when I feel like life is difficult and hard and sometimes I feel alone in that, it re-centers me and connects me to something bigger than myself.
0: Mm.
1: Yeah.
0: Do you think that the Melbourne queer community would be the same without Hares and Hyenas? Or would it just exist in a different form?
1: It'd still exist, but it'd probably be up a flight of stairs in a dark room. You know, somewhere where many disabled folk couldn't be part of that community. And, you know, a lot of those parties still happen in really inaccessible spaces, and they happen because that's where the cheap rent is and that's where people feel safe away from the threat of violence from other people.
0: Mm.
1: But they're really inaccessible, and so many disabled queer and trans people just can't, you know, have a hot patch or or find those community connections. So, yeah, I think queer people and trans people will always find each other, but it's whether or not, you know, queer and trans disabled people will also be there to be part of that.
0: The Hares and Hyenas has moved now.
1: Mm.
0: and has gone to the Pride Centre, which is a very flash premises, but probably very important for this conversation is that Hares and Hyenas is situated behind an enormous staircase. How has that changed your view of the institution of Hares and Hyenas?
1: Yeah, look, I mean, I still love Roland, who is plugging away behind that staircase running Hares and Hyenas, and, you know, they've still got a lot of amazing books, but the bookshop is not a hub anymore. You know, it doesn't have that space of an up-and-coming queer artist or someone who just moved to the city like myself and was trying to find community and a hot patch could go and meet other people and just hang out and feel connected and find that community. It's very much feels like a corporate queer space. It's very, you know, the Pride Centre is very big. It's very opened. And to, you know, book the theaterette, you've got to have money behind you to do it. It's not affordable for any little queer person to go in there and put on a show with, you know, a couple hundred bucks or whatever. So it doesn't, to me, feel like home in the same way.
0: Are there any books that there seems to be this difference here between a big bookstore that doesn't have a stage, that doesn't become the hair hole at night, and that sense of community that was created in Johnston Street, Fitzroy? There seems to be a difference between that and a big bookstore with fluorescent lights, where even the books might speak differently. But have there been any of the books that you've picked up off those shelves and it's changed your life?
1: Oh, gosh. Yeah, Eli Clare is a trans disabled poet and writer who's US-based. And before I started transitioning, I was reading his work years and years ago, before he was transitioning actually as well. And I have picked up some of his later work at Hares and Hyenas and, found a sense of coming home to myself and coming home to my body through his words and also through finding his words in that space.
0: I saw you at a book launch recently of a mutual friend of ours who's written a book about, it's called Detachable Penis and it's a queer legal saga. And I think there was, that book was dedicated to the little gay kid in Werribee, I think it was. Is there, I mean, how do you reach the queer kid from rural New South Wales without forcing them to come to Melbourne?
1: Look, I think now we've got online spaces where people can find community in a whole different way than I had as a teenager. But that said, like, I moved away because of some awkward exes and a tiny queer scene. But I also moved away because of that thing of when you grow up in a country town, people have a sense of who you are and you have a sense of who you are that is contained and held, sometimes in a beautiful way, by who you've been 5 years ago, 10 years ago, their expectations of you. And so I moved away because I wanted to be able to broaden my sense of who I was and what I could do. And I also, I wanted to start getting into performance, raunchy performance, and I also wanted to get into disability advocacy work. And there just wasn't, you know, there wasn't those opportunities in a small country town, sadly.
0: To do wank?
1: No.
0: And probably you talk about that expectation of what you were 5 or 10 years ago, but
2: possibly also who your parents were or who your grandparents were in that country town. And coming to the Big Smoke gives that fresh start. Why Melbourne and not Sydney, though?
1: Oh, Sydney's too bloody hilly. Like, it's terrible as a manual wheelchair user, Sydney. Like, you just get stuck at the bottom of a hill all the time. And Melbourne, I mean, I had high hopes for Melbourne. I thought I'm definitely going to get a hot patch. But I also thought I'm going to be able to jump on an accessible tram and just ride the tram network. And that was one of my first memories of going to Fitzroy as well, was getting on my accessible tram in the city and trying to get off in Johnson Street and going far out. There's no super stops. And I had to jump in the arms of the nearest man, and that was a bit shocking. And he had to help me get down, and someone else grabbed my chair and pulled it off the tram. But, like, yeah, this sense of a city of possibility, and then coming down to it and going, actually, no, we're still, you know, got a long way to go in terms of having a tram network that's actually accessible.
2: Did you get the hot patch?
1: Yeah, a few.
2: Have you got the one that, the lasting one?
1: Yeah, my partner, we've almost been together 10 years this year, so yeah, a few hot patches along the way and a couple of kids.
2: How's the kids changed your view? Would you share that video about your breakout performance at Hares and Hyenas with your kids?
1: Not yet. I mean, yeah, I have boundaries. I mean, they're little, but I'm not ashamed of it. Yeah. I think, like at a certain point, they'll probably see it at some point in their life, and I hope they think my parents, not too super boring and daggy, they were cool once.
2: Is that the hope as a parent? They were cool once.
1: Yeah, maybe.
2: What does that look like for you now as a parent? Are there spaces that just don't work for you as a parent?
1: A lot of the queer scene.
2: Yeah.
1: I mean, because a lot of our spaces are about, you know, hot pashes and more. And there's very few spaces that you can take young kids into. You know, there's some rainbow story times and drag story times and that kind of stuff, which is super lovely, and I take my kids along to those. But in terms of, like, connecting them into broader queer culture and politics, a lot of that stuff is usually only for adults.
2: But there's an introduction there.
1: Yeah.
2: That, you know, if you're going along to drag queen story time.
1: Yeah. And I mean, we raise them in queer culture at home anyway, so.
2: Yeah.
1: Yeah.
2: Have you incorporated any of the lessons that you've learned at Hares and Hyenas into how your own home works?
1: I mean, it's accessible.
2: A mural in the Melbourne. I mean,
1: there is actually a giant photo of me and my partner having a hot patch that's above our bed.
2: Yeah,
1: which I'm sure my kids will find daggy at a certain point. So there's lots of evidence of queer sexuality and joy and disability pride and stuff around the home, which is important.
2: And what's the hope for, it might not be Hares and Hyenas, but that next space where we're doing Spaces Season 10 and I come back and talk to you about your favourite place in 10 years' time, do you think that could be recreated, or is it gone now that it's been corporatised and, put behind a staircase at the Pride Centre?
1: No, I think it's still being created and being recreated and reimagined. But I think that what I'm most excited by now that I've, you know, turned 40, is that other younger people are making those spaces, and maybe I don't have to lead them anymore. Maybe I can just go there on a date night occasionally when we've booked in the queer babysitter and hang out and go, that was an amazing performance, that I don't have to be up on stage leading it or yeah, holding the space for other people. I can just be watching it.
2: How does it feel to be an elder in that community?
1: I don't know if I'd claim elder yet, Sam. Come on.
2: No, but if you've got a lot of trust in the young people,
1: yeah,
2: who are doing a great job,
1: mm,
2: but they've Googled wank and they're going, I just want my wank moment.
1: I mean, there's other stuff that I've done out there on the internet.
2: But that was your first album.
1: Yeah, yeah. Yeah, look, I hope they're doing whatever they want to do along in that same vein, in a way that...
3: Sir Sangeeti,

0: Saibu.
1: Udakinu Alison o analyze bil kanzunetta bil flus tanna udbus.
2: The minute you walk out the joint, I could see you.

This Boxing Day, mystery moves in. Sydney Sweeney stars in The Housemaid, a chilling new thriller where every room hides a secret, and every secret has a price. When a young housemaid uncovers the truth about the family she serves, she realizes the real danger isn't outside the mansion, it's really inside. The Housemaid, starring Sydney Sweeney in cinemas Boxing Day.

Hi, I'm Fiona Cunningham, Deputy Mayor of Brisbane. The most magical time of year is nearly here. 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

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The meeting will be held at the Queensland Multicultural Centre, 120 Main Street, Kangaroo Point, right next to 4EB. 4EB's annual general meeting, 30th of November, 2:30pm. 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

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Whether you're on your way to work, listening in your car, or in the comfort of your home, or maybe on holidays already, we thank you for sharing your breakfast with us this morning. If you miss a program, you can also listen back via the 4EB website for programs on demand. And since the BMAC performance season is at an end for 2025 and we're waiting for the new program for 2026, our program will have been mostly music and details on what's on in this beautiful city of Brisbane. And we do have a couple of guests today, Amalia and Atemi Safanova, a delightful and talented brother and sister act who will be sharing a special Christmas event on the 20th of December. We'll also feature some of the artists who have participated in the Music Masala project that's funded by the Community Broadcasting Foundation. And this week we're going to feature Greshka, a neo-gypsy band with a peculiar blend of Eastern European folk music. Opening the program today from Azuta, we had Tadur Ali, and that was from their Beyond Bridges album. Azuta is an Australian world beat band formed in 1996 in Sydney, represented by traditional costumes worn in the ancient Azurian royal court. Azuta is the only modern Azurian act to target their presentations specifically to mainstream audiences. The band performs original Azurian music, which the members describe as contemporary Azurian dance rock world beat. Combining styles of popular music, ex-Latin, with the Azurian lore provides the band's music a quality where listeners can relate. Its founder, leader singer Robin Zawanda, writes and sings the songs in Azurian Neo-Aramic. The word Azuta means freedom and is borrowed from the Persian Azad. And regarding the name of the band, Zawanda has stated that it represents the freedom that Azurians in Australia have to be able to express themselves through music. The term, however, is not linguistically part of Azurian Neo-Aramic. Our next track, Ijana, is also from the Beyond Bridges album. Please enjoy.

0: And before we have a chat with Amalia and Atemi, we have Matsu and Zai The Way with Welcome to the Neighborhood.
1: 我觉得我很喜欢，然后我已经有一些想法，但我们就看我们接下来会怎么发展。Yo，这是老莫，这是凯琳，这是Matt.
2: Welcome to the neighborhood.
3: My neighborhood, Taiwan.
1: Yeah，太棒了，太棒了。

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2: Today in the studio with us, we have two delightful, accomplished young people, Amalia and Artemi Safanova, both very well known in the Russian-speaking community as musicians. Artemi is an accomplished pianist, composer, and multi-instrumentalist who also plays the accordion and saxophone. He performs as a soloist and with other musicians and often performs with his sister, Amalia Safanova, who is a soprano and flautist. And I also believe she's an artist. You may have seen them at a recent Brisbane City Hall Tuesday concert. So Artemi also serves as a principal pianist for the Logan Symphony Orchestra. So a very big welcome to both of you. Thank you for joining us today.
3: I'm very good, thank you.
2: Saxophone. He performs as a soloist and with other musicians and often performs with his sister, Amalia Safanova, who is a soprano and flautist. And I also believe she's an artist. You may have seen them at a recent Brisbane City Hall Tuesday concert. So Artemi also serves as a principal

0: much. So can you tell me a little bit, Atemi, first tell us a little bit about you.
1: I'm a pianist, composer, and also sometimes accordionist.
0: How old are you?
1: Well, right now I'm 19.
0: 19 years old, and I've been following it, having a look at your bio. You've been doing so much for so long. How did you get involved in all of this?
1: Well, a big part of it is, well, first of all, putting yourself out there all the time. So just doing even small projects for fun, and then people really get to know you. A big part of it is, I guess, the connections you form through these small projects. And also, you have to make sure you kind of document everything online and advertise it as well. As a musician right now, self-promotion is very important to do.
0: Well, I heard that you were at the Brisbane City Hall. Unfortunately, I was working that day and I missed out on it. But I have seen you perform before and I was absolutely amazed at the way you two work together.
1: Well, thank you very much. We've been working together for quite a while, let's say that. It's a continental
0: I guess all your life.
1: Oh, yep. Yeah, exactly.
0: Amalia, tell us a little bit about you.
2: Currently, I am 16, have been for about a few weeks. Yes, I'm 16, and I started taking vocal lessons when I was 5, so for more than 10 years already.
0: Wow.
2: And yeah, people always ask me, oh, how do you do this? How do you do that? Well, I've just been doing it for a really, really long time. So yeah, more than 10 years, that's a lot. And I absolutely love it. And I've been playing flute, and since then I've just been picking up new instruments, picking up new projects, playing in many different concerts. And yeah, Artemy and I, we started working during COVID, I think.
1: Yeah, since around 2019, so even a bit
2: 2019.
1: before.
2: Yeah, because we were stuck in quarantine in Melbourne, and I needed an accompanist for an upcoming online competition. And so I was like, hey, Artemy, what do you think if you learnt the accompaniment to Voi Che Sapete? And yeah, the first accompaniment that he learnt, it was quite the process. It was a lot of fun though. And ever since then, I've just been, hey, Artemy, play this, and we've been working together, and it's been awesome.
1: Yep.
0: So you'd have a fairly good repertoire.
2: Yeah,
1: Yeah, absolutely.
2: the two of us have quite a
1: Yep.
2: lot of songs that we've learned already.
0: So not just classical, you've got folk and other genres as well.
2: Yeah, we actually do folk, tango,
1: Jazz
2: classical,
1: as well,
2: jazz. We
1: recently.
2: have a bit of musical theatre as well.
0: Wow. Now,
2: A
0: I
2: bit of
0: also heard a little secret that you are quite an artist.
2: Well, yes, I really, really enjoy drawing in my spare time. It's kind of always been the hobby on the side, and I've recently gotten into drawing little characters and caricatures. From which we actually started Arte Alpaca, which is a
1: A
2: business, like,
1: family-run business.
2: yeah, a family-run business,
1: Yeah.
2: which
1: Okay.
2: has my designs on them, and I love drawing. It's great.
0: Well, it's lovely that you can share it with everyone, and the people be running around with t-shirts with your drawings on. It must be quite exciting for you to see that.
2: Oh, it is. It is. I have quite a few of my friends that have supported me with this, and I just always see them pop up in my shirts, and it's wonderful.
0: Great. Now, look, tell me, what we're talking about today is an upcoming concert that you've got happening at St Andrew's Uniting Church in the city. Can you tell me a little bit about that one?
2: So this is actually a Christmas concert that we have been organizing and planning for quite a while now. It is going to be on the 20th of December from 5 p.m. to 6:30 p.m., I believe,
1: Yes, I think so.
2: at the St Andrew's
1: Do you want me
2: Uniting
1: to
2: Church.
1: double check it?
2: I'm pretty sure it's that.
1: I'll double check it. You can keep talking.
2: Yes. So I'm very excited for it because we will the whole point of it is to share all these different styles. So we'll have jazz, we'll have tango, we'll have classical music, and we'll have many different instrumentations. So
1: Yes.
2: it will be very interesting. We have a lot of musicians joining us, and we just have so many opportunities to create interesting and different music together, which is very, very exciting. Looking forward to it a lot.
0: So, being a festive classical concert, are we going to be, like, as echoes of Christmas, are we going to be touching on Christmas in different European countries as well as here in Australia and
2: So,

0: What we're actually planning to do is we'll have a very, very big different program, so it has a lot of variety, but there will be some well-known Christmas carols and also some Christmas carols that everyone knows that have been arranged to be performed in a different instrumentation and style. For example, we'll have Jingle Bells, but for jazz. So it will be a jazz version of Jingle Bells. So we'll have that.
1: It all sounds very interesting, because I generally, on our BMAC program at Christmas time, I try and play Christmas music from as many, many different countries as I can find. So this sounds like it's going to be an absolutely fabulous concert, and some new numbers for people and some new arrangements. Sounds exciting.
2: Yeah,
0: Yeah.
2: definitely.
0: So
2: I think most of the works will be like rewritten a bit and arranged
0: yep.
2: for the ensemble. Because I think we'll be having two violin players.
0: Two violinists, we have two pianists. However, Artemy will be playing accordion for quite a few of the
2: Yes.
0: numbers.
2: Which will be fun as well.
0: Then we have two flautists as well,
2: Yep.
0: a double bass player, and me being a flautist, I also do the vocal there. So
1: Okay.
0: we
1: Is
0: have two violins.
1: Maria joining you?
2: Yes.
0: Yeah, Maria and
2: Maria
0: her
2: and
0: mother.
2: Helen. Oh, wonderful. Oh, that's going to be an absolutely exciting concert. I'm unfortunately going to be in Fiji on the 20th of December. I do hope you record it. Oh, we'll definitely
0: Yes,
2: record it.
0: we're planning to record it professionally.
2: Yeah, we're hoping to get a good clip out of it, like with a few camera angles as well.
0: And then we'll post it to social media when it's all been edited so that everyone can watch it and enjoy it.
1: So is there any thought of an LP or an EP coming out?
2: Probably not at the moment. Depending on it, we'll see how it is. Oh, Amalia is asking me what an LP would be.
1: Okay, one of those things you put on a record player, it can be, will you be having, so is most of your music is all on YouTube? Okay.
2: We'll see how it goes, because if we have a lot of these specially made arrangements, it could be nice to have them as a set from after the concert and
0: Oh,
2: just
0: for sure.
2: keep them as a recording in one place. So potentially, it's not something we've planned right now, but
0: Yeah, we'll
2: maybe if
0: see how
2: there's enough
0: things go.
2: demand, sure.
1: Well, what about touring? Are you doing tours?
0: No,
2: Not at the moment,
0: not at the moment. We
2: but we're
0: are
2: definitely hoping to do so.
0: with, yes, for sure. If for our upcoming projects as well, we're hoping to do some tours.
2: Yeah.
1: Well, I'm looking forward to seeing some of you
2: Not.
1: coming on live.
0: Yeah, we've started a non-for-profit business called,
2: Organization.
0: Bell Sinanse Productions,
2: Yes.
0: where we organize a lot of different concerts of different styles. And we're thinking of starting to do like a seasons of concerts, you know?
2: Yeah,
0: So
2: whole
0: we're,
2: concert series, applying for grants for regional tours and things.
0: all around Australia, hopefully. We'll see.
1: Wow. That sounds really exciting. Look, I'm looking forward to hearing more and seeing more of you guys. So, look, I wonder, do you have any special message for everyone?
0: For sure. You should all come to our concert on the 20th of December from 5 p.m. to 6:30 p.m. If you want to enjoy some wonderful music, it is at the St. Andrew's Uniting Church. Take out your calendar, take out your marker, or if it's on the phone, take out your finger and put it in for the 20th of December. We'd love to see you there.
2: Absolutely.
1: And how
2: You
1: do we
2: can.
1: get tickets?
2: We've advertised the concert on eventbrite.com.au.
0: And you can get your tickets there. It is under Bell Sinanse Productions, and you just write in Echoes of Christmas.
2: Yeah, the tickets are $20 each with options for concession and students as well.
1: Well, it sounds like it's going to be a very value-packed performance for
2: Yeah, we're
1: but
2: hoping.
1: Yeah, and the acoustics at St. Andrews are amazing. So
0: It's beautiful there, absolutely gorgeous.
1: it is. Well, Amalia and Artema, thank you so very much for dropping by today and chatting to us. And we're looking forward to an absolutely Echoes of Christmas Day on the 20th of December at St. Andrew's Uniting Church in the city.
0: Wonderful. We'd love to see you all there.
2: And thank you for having us today as
0: Thank you
2: well.
0: for having us. Very nice
1: Been a
0: talk.
1: pleasure. And for a little taste of Christmas, we have this track from Sweden, Raven Raska, Over I Sen.

0: Welcome to Music Masala, a spicy blend of music and life. With me in the studio today are some members of the band Greshka.
1: Cool. I'm Yori. I play woodwind instruments, so clarinet, bari sax, tenor saxophone.
2: Hi, I'm Kirsten. I play bass.
3: My name's Andre Bonetti. I like to write all the stuff, and I play the instrument called cimbalom, which is a Hungarian / Romanian style dulcimer, which you hit with sticks. And yeah, it's like a stringed instrument that you hit the spooky piano. Anyway, it's really cool. I also play a little bit of synthesizer, and depending on how many drinks I've had, sometimes some trombone. And also, we've got some other people who couldn't make it today. We've got Toby Gifford, who's a clarinet player. We've got Samantha Mason, who's an alto sax player. We've got Julian Palmer, who plays a bit of tenor sax and sometimes bari sax. Jacob Hills, who plays the trumpet. And Mitchell Hagger, who's our drummer. But they couldn't make it, so they send their apologies. Because there's a lot of people, when we do stuff, there's invariably one person who can't do it. So we are blessed with a few really great saxophone and brass players that, you know, if we're missing a member, they might just jump on a different instrument and play a completely different thing. So yeah, it's a fairly rotating kind of lineup.
0: Can you guys tell me a little bit about how the band came about?
3: Yes. Many, many, many years ago, I responded to a Gumtree ad. Somebody wanted to play traditional klezmer music, so like the music of Israeli and American Jews, and that was really fun. And from that, we just kept playing that style of music. We started to play more and more original stuff that was kind of inspired by klezmer or Balkan or gypsy, and it kind of just got progressively stranger until it's very much not traditional.
0: And how did you discover the instrument, cimbalom?
3: So I used to play drums in this band, but I got really bored of drums, and I've been playing classical percussion, so glockenspiel and vibraphone and marimba, for a really long time. And it was kind of the logical step. If I'm not going to play drums in this style of music, it sort of makes sense to play the cimbalom, which is like the, I don't know, the xylophone of Eastern Europe.
0: And what attracted you guys to the klezmer style of music?
3: It sounds awesome. Yeah. I was at a party a very long time ago. This artist said something that's really stuck with me. He said, the more oppressed a group of people are, the richer their culture. And if you think of, like, what a rough trot Jewish people and gypsies have had, it's so true. The music is so joyous and so lively and happy, but it's got this kind of rich undertones of being oppressed for a really, really long time. So yeah, I mean, it sounds awesome, but I think it's a really kind of rich culture.
1: Yeah.
0: And you guys all are from Brisbane. A lot of you went to the same uni. How did you find your way to this band that's been around for 12 years, Kirsten and Yori?
1: Yeah, I sort of met Andre through my teacher at university, I think. I think that's how...
3: Really?
1: I think so. Yeah, and I just really dug different music, you know. About weird things. I sort of did the classical background and then did the jazz background thing, and then it was like, oh, there's all this world of other stuff, and Andre happens to write it and be about it. So, yeah, that excites me.
2: Yeah, I've been playing with the band for ages, probably, what, like 10 or 12 years now.
1: Yeah.
2: We have a rotating group of members, though. We play at lots of festivals, and we get different people as they come along, and the band just has grown over the years.
0: Yeah, so it's sort of something that you keep adding into, and it keeps getting more strange, as you guys described. I saw on your website you've got this graph that has all these different genres of music just intertwining. You had jazz, electronical, folk, rock, klezmer. So what would you say is your style at the moment?
3: Yes.
0: All of that.
3: I don't know. I don't like putting a genre to a band. I guess I feel like if you say we're a rock band, therefore we play rock, you just get so tied up in just doing what you tell people you do, right? But but obviously we have to put down a genre when we apply for festivals or whatever. So I usually call it neo-gypsy or neo-klezmer or Balkan. Or if there's the option, I'll just put down silly music that has some flavour of Eastern Europe and the Middle East.
1: Which makes it fun, right?
3: Yeah, it makes it fun. But yeah, it's mostly original and it's all very inspired by the music of Eastern Europe. So
0: no rules.
3: No rules.
0: All right, now we're going to listen to a song. This one's called To Prune a Triffid.
3: To Prune a Triffid.

0: All right. That was To Prune a Triffid. Can you tell us a little bit about this song? What's this song about?
1: To Prune a Triffid. It's a silly song. Many years ago, I read Day of the Triffids, which is, I reckon, a classic. Everyone should read it. But it's about the whole world suddenly goes blind, except for a few people. And then, by coincidence, a bunch of plants start killing people. And I think they might be aliens or something. It was great, great book. But I just thought, how funny would it be, like, you know, you're just doing your gardening, you're just casually pruning a triffid, and then it vines you and kills you.
0: Why not?
2: Yeah.
1: Why not?
0: For the three of you, what cultural background do you come from?
1: Yeah, so my cultural background isn't actually in Eastern European music or in Eastern Europe. I've got some Swedish, Finnish, and some Italian, and some British in my blood. I think my dad might have been born in England and grew up in New Zealand and then moved to Sydney. And I think my mum was born in Australia, but her father was born in Finland, I think. She's going to absolutely berate me for not knowing this. Yeah, I just really think Eastern European culture is awesome, but yeah, I'm not really born there.
0: Finland, that's a little bit towards the Eastern Europe. What about you, Kirsten? So what's your cultural background?
3: Okay, so my dad's side has been in Australia for yonks. My mum's side, my grandparents were both Dutch, and they came here in early 60s, I think it was. I'd like to go back there sometime, but that's about all I know.
2: Cool.
0: All right, what about Yori?
4: So I'd say, same with Kirsten, my mum's side of the family was, you know, Australians back to whenever Australians came. But my dad's side's very British. Like, I went back to England and met the whole, that side of my family, which is also not very Eastern. But yeah, that's sort of, yeah, very British background, I suppose.
0: So a few of you are trained jazz musicians and you have studied music, but what else do you do in your life?
4: I'm actually not living in Brisbane at the moment. I'm out living near Warwick doing some farming, got some cattle, doing some hay. And this is a bit of a tangent sort of note, but I think having the space to just make lots of noise out, you know, that side of Australia, really pushed the music side of my life.
3: Yeah, so when I'm not playing music, I'm an artist as well. So I make electronic art, so light art and robotic art, and I'm doing a master's at the moment about robotic art. So it's pretty fun playing music and then going and playing with electronics and laser cutters and stuff.
1: As a side note, Kirsten did a degree in mechatronics, so she is quite qualified to build battle bots. I think that's really cool. Outside of this band, I'm a music teacher, so I work at a school teaching young kids how to make cool music. Yeah. Oh, and I'm in the army. I play music for the Army Reserve. So that's pretty fun. Strange uniform, but it's just playing music, really.
0: So you all have very different backgrounds, and also your band has a lot of different influences in it. So where do you see the band falling in the Australian music scene?
1: I would like Greshka to be the biggest band in Australia, but not everybody likes strange music like I do. So I don't know. I feel like we try and bring strange instruments or foreign instruments and, you know, Eastern European sounding music to people who wouldn't otherwise listen to folk music of Eastern Europe, by kind of putting in some electronica or some, you know, fat beats. But yeah, like, we often play folk festivals like Woodford or National Folk, and yeah, a lot of people kind of say, wow, I didn't know music like this even existed. So I feel like that's our angle. We try and present something different to people and see whether they're into that idea.
3: Yeah, so we play a lot of festivals and live gigs, and I think our music is really good to dance to. I think people have a really good time. But we're also currently recording an album, and I hope people listen to it because I'm really excited about it, because it's just going to have some really wacky stuff in it. And I think it's going to be produced really well as well.
0: Awesome. And we're going to listen to another song now. It's called Bipolish. Can you just give me a little overview of what this song is about?
1: There's this crazy band in America called Moon Hooch, who are just two saxophones and a drummer, and they play EDM. And I was listening to a lot of that, and I was like, I want to do that, but with some Eastern European-esque sort of sounds in it. So, yeah, this is Bipolish.

0: So your band is called Greshka. What does that name come from?
1: We don't usually tell people this, but Greshka is a Serbian word for mistake. You didn't know that, did you?
2: You probably told me once.
1: Every few years, someone comes up, it's like, I'm Serbian or I'm Bosnian or something, and do you know what your band name means? Yeah, that's the joke. Anyway, it's pretty funny.
0: And on that mix of Eastern European influences that are in your music, you took a trip to Hungary to learn more about it, right? Can you tell us a bit about your trip?
1: Yeah. So in learning this obscure Eastern European instrument, the cimbalom, the place to learn it is Hungary or Romania, where it's sort of that style of music and that instrument is pretty big. But it gave me a really good excuse to go to an awesome country and go hang with some nice Hungarians and drink palinka. So yeah, my time in Hungary was really interesting. Here's a fun fact. Hungary is one of the countries in the world that has the most music education funding. So the government puts, relative to its size, they put heaps of money into teaching music at schools.
0: And you took some classes there in playing the cembalom for how long?
1: I was there 2 months and yeah, I just got lessons and went to gigs and went to some workshops. Yeah, went to lots of gigs.
0: And some of you also, like you said previously, work in teaching music and also doing art. And you bring all these different influences to your music. So how do you see, do you think Greshka serves a purpose in also bringing that multicultural influence to the Australian music scene?
1: Yeah.
0: what's the role of Greshka in representing Eastern European music styles in Australia?
1: We try and be influenced by the sound of Eastern Europe, so we might play an original tune that's based on a style of, say, Romanian dance. Like, we've got a cool tune called Serba de la Attention Spam that's just very silly. But so to anybody who's really into, say, Romanian music, they'd hear that and go, well, that's a Serba, but it's a little bit strange, and why did you put a synthesizer there? And kind of similar, we play some Hungarian styles like Legenyes, and we play some klezmer stuff, and I feel like to anybody from that culture or to anybody who's sort of versed in that style, they'd be listening to it and being like, not how that style is supposed to sound, but it's pretty awesome.
2: On the flip side of that, like you said, teaching, I love going to schools and, you know, getting the kids to listen to some of this kind of music or anything else that Andre sends me and just saying to the kids, hey, what genre is this? Because they've just been listening to, you know, whatever's on the radio. And it's like, so this music exists. This is, and they're, you know, their minds are blown. They're like, wow, this is incredible. As, you know, young musicians that they are. And I think it's a privilege to sort of show them that.
1: And it's kind of bringing Eastern European styles to kids that probably would never hear that otherwise. That's what I like doing.
0: Yeah, I was about to ask, is there much music of that style in Australia at all, apart from what you guys do?
1: It's around. Something I find incredible, there's a huge Serbian music festival called Guča, and they call it like the trumpet festival of the world. It's like this really specific style of Serbian trumpet, like Balkan trumpet playing. So all the bands from, you know, Serbia, Bosnia, Croatia, there's sometimes a few bands from Romania and stuff, they all go to that festival to compete for like the best Balkan brass band, right? Australia, just maybe 2-3 years ago, sent a Balkan brass band to Serbia. Afraid I couldn't tell you the name of the band, but they're awesome. So, yeah, in Australia, this style of music is heard and it's popular at times, but it's not like right up at the forefront of what Australians are listening to. Mm. We have been asked to play horses before.
0: So for the final song in the program, we will listen to Turn Your Fez Backwards. Can you tell us a little bit about this song?
1: It's kind of like a Turkish groove that we've funked up a bit, so it's like pretty funky, but yeah, got a bit of a Turkish flavour to it.
0: All right, so next up, Turn Your Fez Backwards by the band Greshka. Thank you so much for coming in today.
1: Oh, thank you.
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1: Hi, I'm Adrian Schrinner, Lord Mayor of Brisbane. The first roads under our record Operation Smooth resurfacing program are now complete, with plenty more on the way. It's the biggest resurfacing effort in the city's history, delivering nearly 1 million square metres of smoother roads across some of Brisbane's busiest routes. Operation Smooth builds on our Big Fill pothole blitz, which at its peak saw a pothole repaired every 2 minutes across the city. It's all part of our investment to improve our roads, tackle congestion and keep Brisbane moving.

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